What was that? Short wave. Take it down, quick. What's it say? Ah, shut up. What'd that mean? You too? Quiet, numbskulls. I'm broadcasting.

0: right, and there we go with Mary McCaslin with the Grits Song of the Week, Ghost Riders in the Sky.
1: Such a pretty version.
0: Isn't it, though?
1: She's great.
0: Yeah. Good evening, folks. Welcome to another Grits Radio Show right here on WBCQ The Planet. It is the 27th of June, 2026. And yes, as Timtron said, halfway through the year, just a little bit over halfway through the year.
1: But, well, it can slow down any time now because the blizzard is still fresh in my memory.
0: We are here for an hour with some interesting tunes for you. David Clayton Thomas left us this past week, so we're going to start off with a little bit of Blood, Sweat, and Tears. You remember this one from 1969.

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It said, no money down. So I eased on my brake, and I pulled up there in the drive. I gunned up my motor, and then I walked on inside. The dealer came down. He said, man, trade that Ford. I can put you in a car that will eat up the road. 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Well, I have it brought right to your house.

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0: That's right. The one and only Ray Charles with our Crying in Your Beer song for the week.
1: Great song.
0: Drown in My Own Tears. And let's see, what did we have before that?
1: We had a lot.
0: We had Queen with Tenement Funster, who thought it might have been David Bowie.
1: Well, in the beginning, yeah, but then you could tell it was...
0: And then, of course, Reuben and the Jets with You Didn't Try to Call Me, for you Zappa fans out there. Dwayne Allman with No Money Down, the Chuck Berry song. Let's see, Hawkwind with Quark, Strangeness, and Charm. That's right.
1: Strangeness, absolutely.
0: Hawkwind, yep. And Captain Beyond with Drifting in Space. And, of course, Spinning Wheels started us off.
1: Yes.
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6: Wanna go skinny dipping?
4: What was that? Did you guys hear that sound?
7: I thought that was you.
4: Dude, it wasn't me. It was like right behind me. It
8: could have been a dog or a deer.
4: I ain't playing, guys.
9: I really don't like that.
10: Is that a person? Is that like a homeless person? Or is that like a bear?
11: Something's not right.
12: Carrot and Tommy are missing.
13: See their sleeping bags.
14: Is that?
15: Let's see, lost Queen.
12: There's so much evidence, though. I didn't even believe.
15: Bigfoot isn't real.
16: Let's get out of here.
15: Yeah.
12: He had me.
15: Get up!
12: It's okay.
0: All right, this one was a real dog, folks.
1: What a stinker.
0: Oh, I'm telling you. It's called Terror at Bigfoot Pond.
1: Yeah, you should have seen this pond. It looked like a puddle.
0: I know.
1: It was awful.
0: You know, again, college students out there, you know, camping, and apparently a college student in a Walmart or Dollar Tree type costume
1: cheapest.
0: For Halloween. And the lighting was tight. It was shot like a GoPro.
1: Yeah.
0: You know, somebody wearing one of those on their head, you know?
1: Yep.
0: And the flashlight and everything.
1: And all it did was jerk around. And then for long periods of time, it was just dark.
0: There was no proper lighting of any kind. It was all done with flashlights. So a lot of it was dark. And I guess that was supposed to be... You know, really creepy
1: because they
0: would flash on this cheesy face mask every now and then, and it was supposed to be really terrifying, but
1: it
0: wasn't.
1: And some of them kept looking at the cameras, too.
0: I know. And there was no plot, no script. They were just hanging out by the campfire, and oh my God, here comes the college student
1: talking
0: in the monkey outfit.
1: Stupid. Oh, forget about it.
2: Bad song of the week.
0: Yeah, forget about it. The bad song of the week. Now, this one came up on the stream, and I couldn't resist because Donnie Marie. Yeah. Oh well, you didn't like him either, huh?
1: Well, they were okay. I mean, they were all right.
0: Now tell me, did you watch that show?
1: Sometimes.
0: You really did?
1: I did.
0: Oh, my God.
1: Was it the Donnie Marie show or the Donnie Osmond show?
0: I don't know. Equally bad. But, yes, the bad song of the week is, I think it was done by Paul Anka. I'm leaving it all up to you.

0: All right, now, Val, you found out that it wasn't a Paul Anka song.
1: No, and I had never heard of Dawn and Dewey, 1957. And then it was the Swamp Pop redid it. That's in Louisiana and Southeast Texas. That's why they call it that. And then Donnie and Marie in 74.
0: In 74. Mm-hmm. And you admit to watching that show. Oh, my God.
1: A few times. I didn't, like, wait for it every week, Brad.
0: Well, no.
1: I watched the Mod Squad. That's what I liked.
0: Yeah, it was Donnie and Marie, this kind of programming is just a little too wholesome for me. Come on. I grew up in a family where there was one TV set in the living room, and it was all wholesome programming. And if you didn't like that, you went to your room.
1: Yeah, get out.
0: So I spent a lot of time in my room.
1: Yeah.

0: a drive-in movie full of juicy people. Wow!
1: It's a trap! Help! It's Pick! We've had it, men.
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0: Well, the peace and quiet of Frostbite Falls has been pretty well shattered these last few days. First, Colonel McCornpone, editor of the Picayune Intelligence, sponsored a treasure hunt to find a buried pot containing $1 million in Confederate money.
1: Plus, a 1910 Stearns Knight Roadster reconditioned.
0: Then the good citizens of Frostbite Falls tried so hard to find the Picayune pot that they riddled the town with holes and tunnels.
2: Here's a spot where nobody's dug yet. Hey, where'd you come from?
3: I'm digging from the bottom up.
0: Next, a gang of bank robbers led by Babyface Braunschweiger,
1: alias Boris Badenov, folks,
0: took advantage of the hole-digging spree to burrow under the town bank in order to rob it. And finally, when Rocky and Bullwinkle tried to warn the bank, Bullwinkle said the wrong thing.
4: Hey, it's a stick-up!
0: And the bank guards immediately opened fire on our friends.
2: Hey, wait a minute! It's me!
5: Hold your fire! I recognize that helmet. That's our boy, Rocky.
4: And his boy, Bullwinkle.
5: What's this all about, Rocky?
2: Robbers, crooks, thieves.
5: Oh, come, come. There's no need to call names.
2: Not you, Mr. Friendly. You have bandits in your basement.
5: Safecrackers in my cellar.
4: Yeah, and villains in your vault.
5: Come on, men.
0: And our friends dash for the basement of the bank, only to find it empty.
4: Hot diggies, they're gone.
5: Yes, there's only one thing.
4: What's that?
5: The money's gone with them.
2: After them, Bullwinkle! They can't have gone far!
0: True enough, for at that moment, Boris and the light-fingered 5-2 were just pulling away from the bank in their getaway car.
2: Give me a hand, Bullwinkle! I gotta catch them!
4: Right, Rock!
0: And the mighty moose seized his friend and tossed him high into the air. In a moment, Rocky was flying after the retreating car and slowly overtaking it. But the cunning crook was prepared for even this eventuality.
1: Okay, three-finger, fire!
0: Fortunately for our hero, the shell burst fell short of him.
6: He's too high, Babyface.
1: Raskolnikov, here, use special high-power shell.
6: Okay, Babyface.
0: And the robber loaded his terrible weapon, aimed carefully, and fired. The recoil blew open the gun barrel and drove the getaway car into a wall. But it had done its dreadful work well. The shell burst right in front of our hero, and dazed and shaken, he spun toward the ground.
1: I finally got that meddlesome squirrel. Oh, boy, it's a black leather day.
4: But where do we get another car?
1: Where did we get this one?
4: We stole it.
1: So steal another one.
4: But where?
0: Sure enough, Boris had forgotten that there were very few cars in Frostbite Falls.
6: You mean we gotta make...

0: Our getaway by hitchhiking?
1: Babyface, we're disappointed in you.
2: Come, fellas. Do you think I'll let you down?
1: Yes.
2: Oh. Where is your fate? Where is your truck?
0: Where is the car?
3: Indeed, Babyface Braunschweiger might have met a sorry fate right then if he hadn't spotted something in a nearby window.
2: Look! There is the car!
3: Sure enough, they were standing right before the office of the Picayune Intelligence, and there in the window was the Stern's Night Runabout.
4: That's a getaway car?
2: Blackguards can be choosers. Come on.
3: And in a jiffy, the gang had driven the old auto right through the window and were on their way out of town.
5: But they're getting away, Bullwinkle.
4: Tut, tut, tut, and may I add, tut, Mr. Fremley. Remember, Rocky Squirrel is on their trail. They haven't got a chance.
3: Little did Bullwinkle know that directly above him, the unconscious form of our hero, mind you, was hurtling nearer and nearer to the ground. Be with us next time for Down to Earth, or Me and My Shatter.
6: That's right. Part 5 of the Buried Treasure saga.
7: Yes.
6: Of Rocky and Bullwinkle. Boy, do we love those shows.
7: Oh, they are so funny.
6: You know, Colonel McCornpone.
7: And, oh, God, all those names.
6: It's a riot.
7: The writers were brilliant.
6: Yeah, I was about 7 or 8 years old when this was first on. Mm-hmm. And, of course, you didn't get the humor because it was meant for adults.
7: It was so good. So good.
6: Absolutely. And let's see. Yes, Pugsley Munion with Just Like You.
7: You loved that.
6: Before that, Canned Heat on Road Again. You liked that one. Let's see, James Taylor with the original Flying Machine with Night Owl. That's a very old cut.
7: Yes.
6: And Johnny Otis was the Yad Sale Song of the Week with the boogie guitar. We are out of time. See you all next week, folks.
7: Have a great week,
6: everyone. It's the 4th of July, so we will be having special programming. Stay tuned.
7: Yeah,
6: touch that dial ever.
7: Wait till you hear.
8: Don't be afraid now, boys. But let's get out of here!
9: Shut that bloody bazooka up!
10: Can I have some more Valium? My nerves are shot.
11: You've had 3 already.
10: Oh, and they're not helping. 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
11: Maybe you shouldn't have washed it down with all that vodka.
12: Oh, no. In fact, if you need a ride home, I'll give you a ride home.
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4: He's smuggling a girl up the Siang on one of his flower boats, along with a cargo of opium.
5: Smuggling a girl?
4: He's a shortwave enthusiast, too. Of course, that's only natural.
5: A white girl?
3: Yeah, I'd trust that guy any day of the week. Speed's taking a great liking for Bob.
4: I'm going to do something with him that I never do with strangers.
3: Take it easy, fella. Don't get your feathers ruffled.
4: Oh, I know. It doesn't do any good, but I've got to get action.
6: What on earth can he be doing?
3: He's Bob.
4: Sometimes he's overconfident.
2: There is the shortwave set there. Here.

0: I'm coming. Oh, Danny, come on in. You want an ice cube in there?
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0: Company.

0: done, but none came back.
1: Oh, yes, yes, yes. We are on shortwave, I think. Yes.
2: Oh, yeah, we are.
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2: That's right, everybody.
1: I am Cosmic Debris. I'm here with Jane.
2: Hi, everybody.
1: That was a crusty old King Crimson record called Lizard.
2: Yeah.
1: And a song called Happy Family on the start us off on the Lumpy Gravy Radio Show. And then there was the Sponge Tones with Help Me Janie. Ah, the Stones. On Big Stir Records from 2025. Yes, indeed. If you're out there, we'd love to hear from you. Shortwave signal's pretty good. It's a little noisy. It's midsummer.
2: That's right.
1: Mid-year. Summer just started. I've always been confused by that. It's like summer starts and the days keep getting shorter, but it keeps getting hotter and hotter and hotter. And then it's finally August. And you've gotten
2: used really
1: to it.
2: And it's really hot in August.
1: Gotten used to it. Well, here's something that we've gotten used to, but it still sounds good.
2: Okay.
1: Now, a while back, I made a note on my phone. I don't know. I was listening to one of those subversive radio stations, you know, like maybe WKHS in Wharton, Maryland, or WPRB in Princeton, or

0: Metallica 72 concert is very, very well regarded. It was formerly a bootleg.
1: Okay.
0: It's not a bootleg anymore. Yes. So from Santa Monica 72, here is David Bowie with Queen Bitch.
1: All right.
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0: Thank you.
1: Now, just think about that. When, you know, the Lord has warned us about wolves and sheep's clothing, Roger.
2: Look at what he did to your religion, Brad.
1: Think about it.
3: He took the religious, he took a poop on your religion, Bradley. I hate to say it that way.
1: Ain't no doubt about it. You can find it all over the internet.
3: Oh, yeah, it's on the internet. A bunch of right-wing, wacko, fundamentalist church type. It's all over the internet.
4: The Bible tells us.
5: My butt hurts.
4: Trump.
3: He just flipped him off.
6: Special report at 0020 Zulu. Light freezing drizzle. Mist. Ceiling 200 overcast. Temperature 0. Dew point 0. Altimeter 0. Visibility 0. Visual range 0.

0: Yeah, it feels like one of those Flower Child movies, doesn't it there?
1: It sure does.
0: Yes, Margot Gurion with the song called Sun.
1: Okay.
0: From an album called Take a Picture from 1968.
1: All righty.
0: Here on the Lumpy Gravy Radio Show. And then before that, a field recording of Pink Floyd on shortwave.
1: Uh-huh.
0: With, I guess that's... At the end there, you could tell that we potted the shortwave receiver down and we potted up our board.
1: So yes.
0: We were making it somehow magically through the internet.
1: That's right.
0: All the way up to Maine, through some old phone lines probably.
1: Uh-huh.
0: And eventually into a board and a mixer and a processor and out on shortwave.
1: That's right.
0: Pink Floyd.
1: And I hope that someone's out there listening on shortwave tonight.
0: Yes, I hope so too. You know, it could be a good DX for you.
1: And they can send us a reception report. At radio@zapahead.net.
0: Yes, radio@zapahead.net. Indeed. Well, before Margot and Pink Floyd on shortwave, we heard a 45 by Swing System with Ringing in My Head. That's a nice little rocker.
1: Yeah, it sure is.
0: That's from 2022 on Legless Records. Then a little bit called Shortwave Thursday Night. I think I heard a little bit of everybody in there. Maybe some 7200, some kind of amateur radio transmission.
1: In yeah. Mm-hmm.
0: David Bowie with Queen Bitch.
1: Oh, yeah, I love that one.
0: From Santa Monica 72. And speaking of Pink Floyd, here's another sunny summer song.
1: All right, let's hear it.

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1: All right.
0: Yeah, ça plein pour moi. Before that, Sonny and Cher, A Cowboy's Work Is Never Done. That song's going out to Brad and Val because you know.
1: Yes.
0: Pink Floyd with San Tropez from the Masterpiece Metal album. And the next set is actually five tracks on a CD.
1: Oh, okay.
0: And how it splits up is up to debate, as is the actual date of this recording.
1: Okay.
0: Because this was originally a bootleg, a recording of indeterminate origin, and then Frank Zappa had a project called Beat the Boot. And it got crammed in on a record with a name I can't say because we're going to... The album is called Freaks and Motherfuckers, and it was a bootleg. And
1: okay.
0: And then it wasn't a bootleg because Zappa pressed it out on Foo E Records, a special print of Rhino.
1: All right.
0: Yes, and this song is from either the Fillmore East or the Fillmore West in 1970. And we're going to start with this five-track set. It has in it I am Cosmic Debris. I am the Zappa Head. It had this
1: That's
0: this
1: right.
0: bit has in it my favorite Frank Zappa guitar solo. So perk your ears up. Sorry, the sound quality is not optimal, but this is going out on shortwave.
1: Yes.
0: So WBCQ is going to make up for that.
1: That's right.
0: All right, let's hear it.
1: Let's hear it.
2: We're going to begin with a song from Bernd Reno-Sanovich, which has the operating stage title of the Duke, but encompasses items from side one and side two of Bernd Reno-Sanovich.

0: Mud Shark.
1: La, la, la, la.

0: Mohammeds. Cement Mohammeds. Frank Mohammeds. Benz Mohammeds.
1: Rent.
2: Mudshark.
0: Mohammeds. Ruth. Underwood. Leona.
2: Nicole.

0: Oh, yes. Wasn't that lovely, Jane?
1: It was just great.
0: Frank Zappa and the Mothers of Invention. Yes. And one source I have says that was recorded at the Fillmore East in New York City, November 13th, 1970.
1: All right, that's great.
0: Other sources say it may have been the Fillmore West, and I don't know. I haven't
1: really?
0: I haven't looked into that.
1: Okay.
0: I just know that it's questionable. But we only
1: that's
0: have
1: right.
0: a couple minutes left.
1: That's right. We
0: before we have to kick off and get to the next show, which is actually going to be the Lost Discs radio show.
1: All right, everybody.
0: If you're listening on shortwave and it's the 27th of June, 2026, this is the Lumpy Gravy radio show here on WBCQ Monticello, Maine, USA on 5.130 megahertz. Let's close it out with a little Lipian. All right. We'll see you next week.
1: All right. Okay.
0: Bye.
1: Bye-bye.

0: coming. Oh, Danny, come on in. You want an ice cube in there?
1: No. What'd you buy that shortwave radio for?
0: Company.

0: Yeah, that's right. That's right. We're a week early. Okay, we're a little like a week early on the theme tonight here. But nonetheless, we're coming on the air now, top of the hour. For the Lost Discs radio show, right? You know what I'm saying? You can already tell there's going to be way too much reverb on my voice. We're all going to have to deal with that because, you know, we really should not be having any of these... These bad vibes floating around the country. So actually, I'm going to do what I can tonight to put a little positivity out there, folks, without getting, you know, too hysterical about it. See if we got Joe Stacks on the line there. Hey, Joe, can you hear me?
1: Loud and clear. And hey, everybody, calm down. We don't need the hysteria right now.
0: We don't need the hysterics. Okay, we don't need the fanaticism, right? To celebrate this holiday, folks, we're going to chill back on this one, and we're all going to kind of, you know, get along. As they used to say back in the 90s. We're just going to get along. Joe.
1: That's right. We want to go along, and we want to get along.

Yeah, well, and there he goes suddenly on a quick fade here. The out-of-sight sounds of Herbie Mann on the flute there with a carnival band out of circa, oh man, out of circa 80, 78, 80, so back up, right, kind of late period Herbie Mann action there for you on the Atlantic label, kicking it off for the holiday festivities, and I don't want to hear about it, a week early so you can replay the show at your leisure, you know, during the holiday weekend. Right, of which I've been informed that there is massive programming on Area 51, right, on the 5130 transmitter at WBCQ for the holiday. So tune in, and it's starting in the afternoon, right, Eastern time, right in the afternoon all the way through the evening into the dark hours of the night. Right, so we're going to be in the mix on that, and so will all of your favorite underground jocks, perhaps. All right, now, speaking of jocks, here we go, Joe. I'm just going to dive right into it. We're just going to kick it off tonight. Yeah, it's going to be the out-of-sight sounds of Dixie Dregs knocking it out of the park for you tonight on Lost Discs. Independence Day 2026. What can I say? Yeah, it's a big

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2: Yeah, well, you know, we've just decided to stay stoned, you know, until the whole world blows over.

0: hanging out. Well, there she goes. Laura Nyro. Yes. Hey, Laura Nyro with her own song there, right? She wrote it. She sang it. She played the piano for you there on it, right? The sublime sounds of Laura Nyro with Save the Country. Joe.
1: Well, that was a knockout, man. I got to give props to the band that preceded her. That was a very solid rendition of that song.
0: Right. So we had an instant replay there. Two versions of Save the Country back to back. And by the way, that Laura Nyro version was actually released twice. First in 1968 on Columbia, and then they re-released it in 1970. Did not hit the chart either time, right? And unfortunately, neither did the version we also heard there from the... Well, tell them who that was, Joe.
1: Well, them's the Magnificent Men.
0: Right.
1: A blue-eyed soul combo from South Central PA.
0: Okay. On the old Capitol label there, 1968, they got their version out, right? Same year as Nyro put out her first release. Right, okay. I guess if you know that song, you would know it from the Fifth Dimension, who did hit top 40 with it. Okay, but those are non-charting versions there. What can I tell you, folks? Just, you know, listen up and enjoy that kind of thing and think about things. That's, you know, why you're having, you know, and then have a beer. It's okay. I'm just saying. Also think about things. Okay. Before that, it was feuding and fighting. Joe, from, were you digging this by Dorothy Shay?
1: Oh, that was terrific.
0: Okay, so this was 1947. This was a top five hit in 1947, and we have it on the Imperial record label right there. You could hear the scratchy copy that I ripped it off the vinyl for you, folks. Joe, anything you want to say about Dorothy Shay?
1: Well, I mean, there's more than we can get into here, but she had a terrific career as a singer. She worked at one point with Spike Jones as a vocalist in his band, on his show. She sang at Dwight Eisenhower's first inaugural in '53, and transitioned into some acting. Finished her career as a recurring character on The Waltons in the '70s.
0: Wait, no way! Who was she on The Waltons?
1: She was Miss Thelma, the owner of the Dew Drop Inn.
0: No. Okay. Wow. I did not pick up on that. Okay. Wow. That's cool. Okay. So, yeah, feuding and a fighting. Again, there from Dorothy Shay. Okay. Wow. And before that, man, hey, are you digging this? Before that, Joe, that was Mason Williams, right? You know, classical gas guitar player.
1: Oh, yeah, yeah.
0: Guy with some chops there, who you know, didn't really have any other hits other than classical gas, right?
1: But like Dorothy Shay, an interesting and diverse career. Did you know, on the side, he was a comedy writer? Who? He worked for the Smothers Brothers.
0: Wait, Mason Williams.
1: Mason Williams.
0: Well, I know he played on the show, but you're telling me he was writing comedy bits?
1: He was one of the writers on the show. He would later spend time on Saturday Night Live.
0: Oh, come on. Really? Well, anyway.
1: Yeah, man.
0: All right. Well, that's cool. Well, multi-talented guy here, right? That was Mason Williams it was a thing called A Major Thing, or A Major Thing, because it may have been an A major. I should have checked. But anyway, it was A Major Thing from Mason Williams, the B-side of a bubbling under-hit for him, if you can follow that, in 1969. And before that, now come on, Joe, before that it was a thing called Elvis Imitator. Right? Elvis Imitator by Freddie and the Fish Sticks. But it also says with the Jordanaires. Now, we know the Jordanaires were Elvis's original backing vocal group on all of his great hits on RCA back in the 50s. Okay. But this is not Elvis. This is a guy pretending to be Elvis. Go.
1: But with the genuine Jordanaires. Isn't that great?
0: Okay, so it is with the real Jordanaires, but...
1: Well, look, I found one thing while I was checking on this band, on this guy. Do you know the backstory?
0: Not really, please.
1: This was a side gig and an alias for a side project by Jimmy Buffett.
0: Huh?
1: Yeah, the man who wrote LSD, you know.
0: Wait, Jimmy Buffett? The Jimmy Buffett?
1: As in, yeah, not a Jimmy Buffett, the Jimmy Buffett.
0: Okay, so that was him doing an Elvis impersonation under the name of Freddie and the Fish Sticks?
1: Just having a good time.
0: Wow. Okay, so out of 1982, that single was out of 82. All right, and then, yes, we kicked it off with... he kicked it off with Dixie Dregs. It was Pride of the Farm, a non-charting single for them out of 1980 off of their Dregs of the Earth LP, which we'll be sampling more of in the After Hours, folks. Okay, now we got to keep it moving. Yes, people have emailed in. Joe, can you while I'm getting the email up, can you give them the address?
1: Sure. Drop us a line at Lost Discs. Radio show. That's disc with a C.
0: No, Joe,
1: I'm getting it wrong. This is why you need Doc.
0: Oh my honestly. Goodness.
1: This is why Doc needs to cover this.
0: No, Doc would not be doing any better. That's the problem. I was hoping you would just nail it. It's long. Do I have to do everything around here? Give it to him again. Now
1: apparently,
0: get it right.
1: Apparently, you do.
0: Now get it right. Go.
1: Oh, Derek. God.
0: Go. We're wasting time. Get it right.
1: That's Lost Discs Radio. 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
0: All right. Wow. All right. So anyway, since we won't be getting any more emails in tonight, I'm going to read this one here. This is great. This is from Diana and Wayne down in Mary Lane. Guy has an alarm every Saturday that goes off. To remind him, this is seriously, he says in his email, he has an alarm set that goes off every Saturday at 9:30 to check our feed to see if we're doing a live show. Because he doesn't check his emails regularly. Wow. Come on. That doesn't get more diehard fan than that. Wow. Thank you so much for that. Really? Are you sure? Anyway, that's awesome. And we're glad to have you on board. And we also heard in from good old Jason up in Alberta. Okay, and he's digging us. He's catching us on the stream, man. I guess them RF things is not making it up in the great north there. So much. But anyway, that's it. Let's keep it moving, Joe, because this is exciting. This one's going out to Dr. Doc Brown, who theoretically is out there listening. Right? You don't really know, because he's like, he's at a beach, he's on summer vacay, so who knows where his mind could be at. I'm just going to hit this one, Joe, because it's going to be an out-of-sight kind of surf sound, but it's going to be like that hot rod sound for the American holiday vibe sound. Oh, here he comes. Here he goes. Here comes Dr. Doc Brown now.

0: If it continues, I go out on strike.
1: No, you don't. No. Yeah, we're not unionized. Are we?
0: Haven't you heard about the UBAMDTDJMA? The United Brotherhood of AM Drive Time Disc Jockeys of America?
1: No.
0: Well, you will.
2: Ooh, lost it. You punks think you can get away with anything, don't you?

0: see. You're not so tough now, are you? Huh? After hearing that, you're just not so tough. Face facts, man. Don Harrison Band. Right? Did you ever think of such a thing? The Don Harrison Band, right? With the, yeah, covering that Merle Travis, Tennessee Ernie Ford thing there with the 16 tons and you're going to hell. And Joe, come on, Don Harrison Band, what the heck?
1: That was a knockout, man. Right? This you've been killing it with some great stuff tonight.
0: Okay.
1: I will just say there's some interesting people playing on this track. I don't know if you know, the rhythm section, yeah, in the Don Harrison Band, yeah.
0: Yes.
1: Stu Cook and Bud Clifford out of Creedence.
0: Right.
1: And you know who's playing that harmonica?
0: No.
1: Hugh Craig.
0: Dilbert McClinton. Oh. Hey, well, yeah, right. And once, so then suddenly it all the pieces come together then. Like once I realized, oh, there's two guys from Creedence Clearwater Revival in this group. Now when I listen to it back, I'm like, oh my God, it sounds like they're going to say, down by the river, like, it sounds like a Creedence song. It makes sense.
1: It's got that vibe.
0: Yeah, but Don Harrison Band there with, yes, and out of, by the way, out of 1976.
1: Thereabouts, yeah, because the Don Harrison Band was only around for a couple albums and a couple of years.
0: Yeah. And that did, it's the only charting record. It peaked at number 47 on the Hot 100 there back in the day. All right, so, now look, before that, this was really interesting. Coal Strike by the Weiser Brothers. This is like a local record that some guy in town had. Okay, it's from 1978. It's on a label out of Mineral Springs, Pennsylvania. And the Weiser Brothers are these coal miners. And this is a true story. This is a real strike that happened, and this was a song about it. Joe, what do you know?
1: Well, there's very little. What was the name of the label, by the way?
0: The Spirit of the 21st Century.
1: Dang.
0: Right.
1: Look, I was trying to find anything on these guys. Google kept trying to divert me to like the Widener Brothers or something like that, but I did manage to hit something. That song is up on YouTube, and supposedly it was put up by a guy named Stan Weiser, and according to the description, supposedly Stan called the number on the back of a record once upon a time and asked to record his music. The label agreed, and he and his band traveled to Tennessee to cut these songs. And that's it.
0: So we don't really know if this is based on a real coal strike.
1: It could have been.
0: I should have done a little more digging on that. I'm curious about that. We'll try to figure it out for next week when we're back on for the 4th of July, redoing some stuff, which we're going to do. Anyways, hey, look, before that, yes, you could hear Jerry Lee Lewis out of 1972 with his version of Bobby McGee, right? Which, by the way, was a number one on the country chart. So it's not really exactly a lost disc. But, hey, well, what am I going to do? Play Janice? And, yes, we kicked it off with Gito Tiger by the Tigers on the Colpix label. Out of 1965, turns out, right? Spring of 1965. And, yes, we love it because not only does it sound great, but it was a bubbling under hit. It peaked at number 119 on the bubbling under Billboard chart. Okay.
1: Awesome. That was fantastic.
0: 65. Okay, let's keep things moving. We're just going to keep it moving because, yes, we would be remiss if we didn't get some kind of African-American blues roots sound in here, which is a part of our history, man. Here he is. Folks, you want a good gateway into the blues? You don't know where to start? Mississippi John Hurt.

0: boy. Thank you, Speed. That was real good.
1: Tuba. Snare drum.

0: Yes, it was. Huddy Ledbetter. Right? There he was. Leadbelly. You dig it? Are you digging it?
1: Of course you are.
0: I think you're digging that, folks. Because you're in the right spot. If you've stuck it out this long, it's almost the end of the show, man. My goodness. Hey, look, before that, Rock Island Lime, Leadbelly, definitive version there. Would you believe this? It was Sally Field. Would you believe it was Sally Field? I'm talking...
1: I don't believe it.
0: Well, I'm... Well, but worse than that, man, I'm talking about a Flying Nun era as Sally Field. Okay. Does that mean anything to anybody? I'm just saying. With some crazy... Look, when she was doing Flying Nun that first season, they had her put out an album, and this was like a non-album B-side on the Cold Gems label, by the way, Joe. Okay,
1: on the Coal Pit. It was Coal Pit. Coal Gems.
0: Now Coal Gems. That's the stuff, Joe. That's why what we're digging. Out of 1968, that was Sally Field. And yeah, man, come on, Speedy West, Jimmy Bryan, out of 1953 on Capitol, right? Come on, Pedal Steel. Like, it don't get better than Speedy West, right? Celebrate Damn America straight. With our art, man. Instead of your mouths. Well, I should talk, right? Oh, my goodness. Well, look, Mississippi John Hurt, yeah, live in Oberlin College, 1965. Make me a pallet on your floor. Right, the sweet, sweet sounds. What a sweet man, Mississippi John Hurt, okay? So get off his back. Get off. Why do you think his name is John Hurt? Right? Just telling you to think about things, folks. Just, I don't know. All right, then don't think about things. But if you don't think about things, you don't get that bear I was talking about. Right? So there. Now look, we got to go. We got to go, Joe. That's just going to do it.
1: Jim.
0: Right? So.
1: All right. Well,
0: go ahead.
1: Well, no, that was a fantastic set, man.
0: All right.
1: Well, I'm saluting you right now.
0: Gotta get over to rockandradio.com, folks, where they carry us with the boss man, Randy Tivins, and the RLT Archives Music Magazine. And the stepfather of soul, Jason Stone. And the electrophonic Bri-Fi Phillips. And deep album tracks with Mark Brainerd and all the gangs of the brainiacs over there at Rock and Radio, folks. Thanks, Cause, for the bandwidth, the space, and the guys. Good night.
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3: You want me to hold the chicken, huh?
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3: I want you to hold it between your knees.
0: Hey, stick around, folks. We're doing our after hours right about now. Okay, so we're going to be with you. Joe Stax is staying on the line till midnight. I'm sticking around till midnight. And here's a little Gene Ritchie to get us started.

0: All right. So here we are in our, well, here we are in hour two. Joe, how are you still hanging on the line? I know you are. You better be. It's in the contract.
1: Hey. What?
0: Don't mess with me, man.
1: I was transitioning from listening to the show to taking the mute off my phone.
0: Okay.
1: But.
0: All right. Well, I didn't mean to jump down your throat there, but you were freaking me out. Hey, so anyways, now listen. And by the way, that was Brian Bowers. Brian Bowers on the auto harp, right? Doing Red-Haired Boy. So I just got to give props out to, man, anyone who can pick a melody on an auto harp like that is okay in my book, right? So anywho, Joe, we have some business to take care of here. This is by way of sort of a request that came in on the email. You saw this that I'm talking about, right?
1: Yeah. Oh, yeah.
0: So we it was a request, but it was a demand. And let me, right? This is what the email was. This is from good old Jason, right up in, who is right now up in Alberta, Canada way there. And we first knew him being out of Halifax. Then he's in Alberta, right? Then he was back in Halifax. And you know, I think he heard us, Joe, because we used to have our show used to be syndicated there like Tuesday mornings at 5 a.m. on, oh my God, downtown Halifax. What was it? Not CKDU. Was it CKDU?
1: Might have been. I can't remember.
0: Oh, man. That's, I think.
1: But 5 a.m., that's just right, man. The guys are getting out and the boats are getting ready to fish. They need their lost discs on a Tuesday.
0: Yeah, it would be curious to know, by the way, Jason, if he's listening, which I think he better be, because here comes his request. What were you doing? Is that right? It's a local FM station in downtown Halifax. And we were on there for like 5 years on Tuesdays at 5 a.m. And anyway, so he emailed in when he knew that we were going live tonight. And he said, listen, I'm demanding that you play Girl from North Alberta by the Daily Flash. Okay, so Joe, hip us up real quick here. Now, the Daily Flash, they're like a Northwest U.S. group, yeah?
1: That's right. A folk rock psychedelic combo, and they started in Seattle, and then they took the psychedelic migration down to L.A. and joined the scene. Never major players, but a talented group. Put out one single on the Uni label, and their one guitarist, Doug Hastings, took over for Neil Young for a little while in Buffalo Springs. Almost said Buffalo Springsteen, Buffalo Springfield. he's seen playing guitar for the when they're in Monterey Pop on their appearance in that film.
0: Oh, no kidding! I didn't realize they played Monterey. Boy, how out of them am I? Wow. Oh, that's awesome. All right, well, let's get into it. Here you go. Here's that request and that demand, and it's going out, and hopefully it's still getting out on the short of waves on 5130. If you're getting it there, zap us an email at lostdiscsradio@yahoo.com. Jason!

0: out of circa 80-something. And here's the thing. So we heard, what do we hear? Watching pictures.
1: Watching pictures.
0: Yes.
1: And then I go wild.
0: All right. So now, Joe, what I was planning on doing, then I just kind of I ruined it there. I was going to ask you if you could decipher which version of that I had just played, because as we found out, when Joe Stax, he was up here a couple weeks ago, and he laid this thing on me. He says, "I got you this EP." By the way, it was a 12-inch EP. This is pretty cool for me. What year is this, Joe? 85?
1: Yeah, thereabouts. Let's 85. That came off of the "Arrive Without Traveling" album, their debut for IRS.
0: Okay, and so. We were just comparing notes because the song "I Go Wild" also appears on an earlier release of theirs called "Baroque Hoedown," and that's the version we had in college, Joe, when we were at Edinburgh. That we both had copies of that in our respective dorms.
1: Sure enough.
0: Okay, and so
1: we've been the only two people on campus with that record.
0: Oh yeah, but either and of course I got my copy down at Weasley Steve's, right?
1: I probably got mine at Record Den up at the mall.
0: Okay, so there you go. So then now you're learning something, folks. And so when he showed me this EP a couple weeks ago, I'm like, oh, I Go Wild. That's cool to have that on vinyl again because I got rid of my other one. I purged it years ago. When we're listening to it, it's a completely different version. All right, here we go. Let me see if I have it. Here we go. Here comes the version. No. Here comes the version from Baroque Hoedown. See if you can tell.

0: Okay, so now, Joe, is there anything that first of all, this version here from the Baroque Hoedown EP, does this come before or after the one we played a second ago?
1: This is before. This is about 2-3 years earlier. This is their first proper release through Frontier Records.
0: Okay, and this group, the 3 O'Clock, they're out of where?
1: They are L.A. all the way, part of the Paisley Underground.
0: But didn't they record in Germany or something? That throws me off.
1: Yeah, for whatever reason, they ended up recording Arrive Without Traveling at a German studio.
0: Okay, because I thought they were European for all these. And then they ended up on Prince's Paisley Park label for like one of their last releases then, right?
1: The very last one. Okay. 88 per million.
0: Well, either way, both of these renditions of I Go Wild by the 3 O'Clock are stupendous, and we're going to ride this one out and keep things going here tonight, folks, on the After Hours Eric Dolphy Mystery Hour, Robert Fripp Puzzlement Hour, Shortwave Saturday Night. Call it what the

0: Okay, Joe, you better make that transition to the microphone there. Because, there's no way to know what we just played. We're kind of winging it here in the after hours. Other than to say that was a group called Shake.
1: That was sweet.
0: Well, and here's the thing that I really want to point out to you, Joe, because I know you'll really appreciate that that's off the White Whale label.
1: Oh, no way.
0: Yeah, an obscure single on White Whale out of circa 1970. So, for what it's worth, you know, that these things are out there. What else did we hear? I don't know. It doesn't really matter. Hey, look, I rediscovered this Rocky Burnett song, Joe, right?
1: Okay.
0: I just rediscovered it. Like, I came into the single of Tired of Toeing the Line by Rocky Burnett from 1980, spring of 1980. And I didn't really know what it was at first, and then when I just played it just to see, I'm like, oh my God. Like, it activated brain cells that hadn't been activated since like May of 80. So I got a fever for that one right now, Joe, and I apologize.
1: Oh no, is that the original one that was the hit?
0: Yeah, that was it. Why? That didn't sound right to you.
1: No, it's just I remember that is like background music in my youth.
0: Yeah.
1: And I just, for some reason, I thought it was older. Well, I thought it was like something out of the 70s.
0: It was all over the AM radio. Yeah, me too. I was a little surprised to hear it was like early 1980. Yeah, and of course, Rocky Burnett, that means that was the son of Johnny Burnett.
1: Johnny, yeah.
0: Right, the great kind of 1950s guy, rockabilly pop guy. And I don't know. I've heard the whole album is worthwhile, but I don't know. Anyway, so we were just kind of winging it. Oh, and by the way, there was some really hip stuff in there by Shiva's Headband that we was playing, and a group called Stone Ground, and I don't know what all. But before we run out of time, Joe, we got a nice email in from a listener from way, way back. Now, this is a guy named Jerry in Nyack, New York. Okay, and now this goes way back. The first time I remember getting emails to Lost Discs Radio from whoever this guy is, Jerry, not in Nyack, New York, that goes back to like circa 2001? 2002,
1: wow.
0: Way back in our very beginning days. Yeah. So it's real fun to hear some of these guys out there, and they find us again, or they've been listening. I don't know. He's been listening this whole time. I haven't heard from him since, you know, it's been a while. So it's great to hear from this guy. He's shouting out to me and you, Joe, he says, and Dr. Doc Brown. He's got a signal coming in fine on the internet. He's got us on the internet. So he must have been keeping tabs on us there, Joe. It's very fun to see. That's all I'm saying. So.
1: Oh, man. Well, good to hear from you, man. Welcome back.
0: Yeah, for sure. So, all right. So, anyway. And by the way, Matthew, there's this guy. Oh, wait. Mr. Belt, stand by. Matthew in Cleveland. We've heard in on the email. Let me go to Matthew's email here, because then we got to talk about Mr. Bill. Okay, Matthew in Parma, Ohio, right? Joe, you know I lived in Parma, Ohio for like 4 years back in the early 90s, man. Now, for all
1: I know,
0: I was grocery shopping in the same aisle as this guy, Matthew, who I've never met. But here he is emailing in again tonight, another long, long-time listener to the program here. And he's got bad, ultra-bad reception on shortwave. But he's tuning in online, and he's digging the wild mix tonight, Joe, like you were saying. Okay. All right, so that's the kind of excitement that's happening. I wanted to just shout them guys out, and then we're just going to kind of have to close out this top of the hour, Joe, and then, you know, I'm going to kind of finish out for a while, and I'm going to come in and say goodnight to you all and let you go after this next little set here, if you want to hang tight.
1: Sure not.
0: Which will take us past top of the hour, no doubt, but either way, let's keep things going. And yes, by the way, for those who care or monitor this kind of thing, I guess we're going to be back on next week, Joe. We're going to do this again next week on the 4th of July, 2026, for the holiday, because they got so much airtime to fill over Area 51, because Alan Weiner's been so generous about donating the airtime because of the holiday. This is true. This is what I hear in the undergrounds tonight. So, yes, we're coming back on, and I'm going to just dig into the traditional folk archives. Joe, anything you want to send over? Let's do it.
1: All right.
0: Heads up.
1: Let's see what we can come up with.
0: All right. Things like this, Memphis Jug Band.

0: there. We slip into the deep after hours, and who knows who hangs on for that. That's just saying. I dare you. Don't make me pull out the microtonal stuff. I will do it. Harry Part, George Crumb, John Cage is child's play to me. Okay?
1: Let's get it. Get out the test records, you know. Let's hear 50,000 hertz.
0: Come on. Oh, all right. Let me just calm down. Okay, so Joe, thanks for hanging on for the little after hours action. I'm going to let you go.
1: My pleasure. Well, all right. So it looks like we'll be reconvening next week.
0: We will. And you and I will.
1: 7 days.
0: Yeah, you and I will have to converge on that ahead of time, maybe a little. Right? So.
1: Yes, indeed.
0: So stand by for that. Yeah, so they're already doing a legal ID, no doubt, and dropping the transmitter on 5130. So we're just going to ride out this instrumental by free, appropriately, to wrap up our de facto premature Independence Day Spectacular Special episode. But I guess it ain't over until next week at this time.
1: All right, folks.
0: All right, Joe, good night.
1: We'll be back. You got it, man. Good night. Hey, everybody. We'll be back, so you be back.
0: Joe, I got your back.
1: All right on. Hey, good night, everybody.
0: Good night, gang. Go ahead. I dare you. Stick around. I can see how many people are listening. Let's see if you're part of it. All right? I'm going to go until I don't know. Who's got the guts to hang around for the dreadful ending? The bitter end.

one more song. I've never sung this song before, so I don't know how it goes. It goes something like this. No, seriously, I've never done this song before.

0: 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Rainbow Connection!
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2: Sid Barrett!
0: Kermit the Frog!
3: Yeah. No, I'm

0: Once more, it's time to sit back, relax, and listen to another episode in the ongoing story of Amos and Andy. Andy's poison ivy turned out to be nothing more than a rash, and now he feels like taking advantage of the great open spaces and really get something out of his vacation. In the meantime, the rest of the boys who Andy talked into having swamp fever have fully recovered. Today, Amos received a letter from his boss stating that he could take another week's vacation inasmuch as the boss had to leave on business for the West Coast. The boys have all adjusted themselves to the existing conditions and are determined to make the best of them. Andy, the Kingfish, and Van Porter have a great idea. We find them near the camp, talking to Amos. Here they are. Well, son, me and the Kingfish and Henry here got a great idea.
1: What's that?
2: Maybe Amos could do this with us.
0: It would be very charming to have Amos go with us.
1: Go with you where?
0: Now, you done got a letter from your boss telling you that you could have another week's vacation.
1: Oh, I know. I was happy about that, all right. Well, what is y'all going to do?
0: Go ahead. Tell them of our plans.
2: Sounds pretty good to me if we can hold up under the strain.
0: Me and the Kingfish and Henry has gone on a pack trip with a mule in the wood.
1: These woods right here?
0: Yeah, we's all set. We got everything all ready. We've been waiting for you to come back to camp here so we could tell you. And there's the mule right there, and there's the stuff on the ground there ready to put on his back.
2: How many miles do these woods go?
1: I don't know.
0: I got my compass, my hatchet, my Boy Scout knife, and my guidebook.
2: We loaded up with food. We'll just be gone a day or two or three.
1: What you going to do about sleeping at night?
0: Well, this old man's granddaughter let us have three blankets and some mosquito netting.
2: We're going to rough it for 2-3 days.
0: I think it would be very charming to live in the great outdoors.
2: You want to go with us, Amos?
1: No, I better not go. I think I better hang around here and go fishing and swimming and stuff like that.
0: Well, where's Brother Crawford and Lightning?
1: Well, Brother Crawford is studying about birds and butterflies, and he's out in the woods now with Lightning. And they're right over there on the edge of the woods looking for birds and bugs.
0: Well, according to my compass here...
2: Well, Andy, you all ready to go, ain't you?
0: Oh, I got everything. All tied on the mule.
3: Well, come on, Kingfish. Let's go in the tent and get our toothbrush and stuff.
0: Don't forget we're going to carry some bottled drinking water.
1: Y'all really planning on a trip, ain't you?
2: The great outdoors. Come on, Henry. Let's go in, get the odds and ends, and then we're ready to leave. Is you ready, Andy?
0: I'm ready now. Y'all get ready.
2: Come on, Henry. I'll see you in a minute.
1: Well, y'all going on a pack trip, huh?
0: Now, according to my compass here, let's see. This thing is wrong now. The needle's pointing over this way, and the end is down this way.
1: Well, turn the end around to where the needle's pointing.
0: Don't tell me what to do with my compass.
1: You see there? It works that way.
0: I just want to check all my instruments before I take off, because we're going to do some instrument pack tripping.
1: Is one of y'all going to ride the mule?
0: We're going to take turns with the mule. One of us ride for 5 miles, and then the next one ride for 5.
1: You don't know where you're going, do you?
0: Well, Amos, you know that I's the outdoor type of man to start with.
1: Well, now, is you going to take enough to eat with you?
0: Oh, we got a lot of stuff. That's what we done this morning when we took the taxi cab and drove to the store over there. My gal tells me that if I go about 2 miles straight in the woods and go over to the first hill, that I comes to a place to fish, so I's taking a fishing line along.
1: Well, I hope you have a lot of luck on the trip.
0: Don't worry about us.
1: What you going to do about getting back now? You ain't going to stay out there all week or something, is you?
0: Oh, no. We going to leave now and travel for a day and a half in and a day and a half out. I taking a gun along, too, in case we run across wild animals.
1: Ain't no wild animals around here, is it?
0: Oh, I know what's in the jungle.
1: Don't you shoot no deer or nothing now and get arrested.
0: Don't worry about me. I'm going to be all right. I got all the stuff that a man needs to live in the great open spaces. And I'll tell you another thing. I ain't counting on hitting no rocks together or starting no fire. I'm carrying myself some matches.
1: Yeah, you got a great big box of kitchen matches.
0: I sure is.
2: Well, Andy, is your boat ready?
0: All set there. How about Henry?
2: Henry's all ready.
1: Did you give the mule some water?
0: Yeah, the mule just done it. Had water, too.
1: I hope you have a good trip in the woods.
2: Tell Brother Crawford and Lightning when they come back that I'll see him in a couple of 3 days.
1: Yeah, I'll tell him.
0: Now, here's the signal, son. Today is Tuesday. Thursday. If we don't get back by Thursday night, start worrying a little. If we don't get back by Friday, start worrying a whole lot and start looking around. And if we ain't here by Saturday, get the Texas Rangers, the Northwest Mounted, and every policeman you can get to come out and look for it.
1: Well, now, don't get lost or nothing.
2: Oh, we'll take care of ourselves.
4: Well, are we all ready to start?
0: Yeah, let's walk over here and get the mule now.
1: I'll walk over there with you.
3: I think this little adventure will be very charming, and we will have something to tell the folks back home.
1: Yeah, it'll be good. I was going to get that rowboat down there and go out fishing in a few minutes.
0: Well, here we is, mule. You don't know it, but you're going to be in the woods back over by the hills. Untie him there, Kingfish.
1: You got any oil in that kerosene lamp?
0: We got everything. I hope it don't rain. My feet just hurt me a little bit, and I ought to get off of them.
1: Well, that's a fine way to start off, getting off of them.
2: Well, don't give up till we get started.
3: I'm a little tired myself.
0: Now, wait a minute, before everybody start complaining here, I'm going to start riding. I ride for the first 5 miles.
3: I think, Andy, if you walked at first and then later on, the riding would seem better.
0: No, I'll try it the other way. Put your hand down there so I can get my foot in it, Amos. I want to get up here on this mule.
2: My feet hurt me too, you know, Andy.
0: There we is. You know, this ain't no sofa pillow up here. Maybe I'll be glad to get off and walk after a while. Let me get off my shoes and tie them on the mule here.
3: Well, Amos, keep the mail till we get back.
1: Yeah, I'll take care of everything.
2: If I get any mail, like a telegram or something, why, you can open it.
1: Well, good luck to y'all fellas.
0: When I come to a dude ranch, I want some outdoor life. Gee, up here, whoa, turn around here. Come on, cowboys, we off. Get up. Give that mule a little tickle there, will you, Amos? That's it. So long.
1: So long, fellas. Good luck to you.
4: So long.
2: Goodbye, Amos. See you soon.
0: Get up. Hit that mule lick, will you, Kingfish?

Well, Andy, the Kingfish and Henry Van Porter are off on a mule to go camping in the woods. Will they ever come back? This is Ed Bolton, inviting you to tune in once again tomorrow for another episode in the ongoing story of Amos and Andy.

This is NBC, the National Broadcasting Company. Andy's on a mule and he's going to go camping by the light of the silvery moon.

That was Guy Lombardo presenting us with an old favorite, By the Light of the Silvery Moon. Now this is Ed Bolton saying so long for Amos and Andy. Here's another.

0: episode, Bullwinkle and Boris were trying to pull the plug out of the bottom of Lake Saldivane. The reason is that at the bottom of the lake, in this waterproof casing, lies the treasure of Montezum.
1: Yes, and I'm going to get it back, or my name isn't, what's his name? Spencer Traceback.
0: Of course, Bullwinkle thought he was helping Spencer Traceback, the actor, dragging a big fish.
2: Just like in the movies. Boy, he must be a whopper.
1: No, he's a bluefin toonie.
2: That anything like a piano toonie?
0: But before Boris could answer with still another tired joke, the plug pulled loose and the water began to rush out of the lake.
2: Uh-oh, I think we lost him. And small wonder you're not using a hook.
1: It must have fallen off. Well, I guess it's back to the salt mines. If someone would only dive down and find the hook.
2: See, why don't I do it, Mr. Traceback?
1: I couldn't think of asking you to do a thing like that.
2: Then why are you pushing me?
1: But if you insist...
0: And Bullwinkle suddenly found himself in the water.
3: Boris, if he dives down, he will find treasure.
1: He'll also find the hole that's draining the lake.
0: Sure enough, far beneath the water, Bullwinkle was struggling against the pull of the water, running out of the hole at the bottom of the lake. Fortunately, his plight had not gone unseen.
3: Hold on, Bullwinkle, I'm coming!
0: And Rocky, that plucky squirrel, launched himself into a fancy swan dive. But as luck would have it, at that moment, the last of the water drained out of the lake. So there was Rocky, out like a light. Boris and Natasha free to get the treasure, and Bullwinkle Moose... Well, good heavens, where is he?
1: Right down there, Poopsie.
0: Yes, our hero had disappeared down the drain.
1: Right.
0: But, gee, that means that there are no good guys left.
1: Funny how that works out. Come on, Natasha.
0: And with no one to stop them, the two villains went directly to the huge waterproof casing that shielded the treasure of Montezum. Fortunately, the waterproof casing turned out to be villain-proof, too.
1: Hold it, Natasha. I'm bushed. If I got to work this hard to get rich, I might as well get a job.
3: Oh, Boris, what you said.
0: Meanwhile, Rocky had come to his senses and was standing beside the hole where Bullwinkle had been pulled from sight.
3: There's only one thing to do. I gotta fly down there after him.
0: And adjusting his goggles, the plucky squirrel zoomed down into the hole.
3: Oh, such loyalty, Boris. It kind of gets you right here.
1: Yes, Natasha, and I'm going to do something about it, too.
3: What?
1: I'm going to plug up the hole.
0: And the wily Boris slammed the plug back into place and stamped it down tight, trapping our heroes far underground where they were zooming through the water supply system of Frostbite Falls. Our scene now changes rather abruptly to the interior of an apartment house in the suburbs of Frostbite Falls, where...
4: Nearly was lady last night, she died, told the bell for... Oh, rats, what happened to the hot water? Hey, Super, let's have some hot water up here!
5: You got all there is, turn the tap on all the way!
4: Oh, very well. Nellie was a lady, last night she died. Toll the bell for lovely Nell, my sweet Virginie bride.
1: Oh, for cry eye, it's a monster!
2: No, I'm more of a second tenor.
1: How'd you get in there?
2: Never mind that. The real question is, how am I going to get out?
0: Yes, Bullwinkle was jammed into a bend in the water pipe, and what's more, it was a hot water pipe.
2: Yeah, I'm getting the world's first instant hot foot.
0: Instant hot foot?
2: Take one foot and add boiling water.
0: Don't miss our next episode, Bullwinkle Cleans Up, or The Desperate Showers.

0: me to do it, so I did it.
1: You do something slow. Everybody wants to dance. If you don't, well, I guess you don't.
2: It must be a bloody ground.
0: This one's the juke joint. I saw him come in somewhere.

0: sitting here wearing a pair of Levi's, a nicely laundered T-shirt, looking very much like an actor. I might describe him as looking like a cross between Marlon Brando and Joanne Woodward. I want to explain that. You do have blonde hair, sir.
1: Yes, I do.
0: May we sit and talk with you, sir?
1: If you are so in your mind, too.
0: Yes. Was I right, sir? Was I right? Are you an actor?
1: Yes, I happen to be a lesbian.
0: I think, sir.
1: Yes, sir.
0: I think you... Can I check you on that? I think it's... you mean thespian.
1: Well, is that what...
0: Thespian. Thespian, actually.
1: Thespian.
0: Yes, yes.
1: I'll never get that wrong again.
0: Sir, who is your... Who do you consider the greatest actor we have in America today?
1: The greatest actor in America is Tallulah Bankhead. I think she's
0: well, she's a great actress.
1: Yeah, I don't mean an actress. I mean that she knows what she's doing up there, you know?
0: Well, who else do you like? Who would you pattern yourself after?
1: I would pattern myself after... I love that picture, The Fugitive Kind. I loved it very much. Very much.
0: So you're trying to...
1: I tried to be like Brando with my T-shirt and just look very much like Joanne Woodward, who I love very much. I love her.
0: Well, you know, usually when people...
1: I also look a little like the producer. I love him, too.
0: Martin Giroux.
1: Is that again? Marty Giroux. He produced that picture. You'll notice my shoes are exactly like his. I love that picture that much.
0: Well, sir,
1: that I became everything in it.
0: I see. Sir, I think I made a mistake. You're not an actor.
1: No, I'm not an actor, but I love to hang out here.
0: Okay. Well, it was a pleasure speaking.
1: Well, it was a pleasure almost to be an actor.
0: Well, I've got to wend my way through the crowd.
1: Well, good luck on your wending. And goodbye.
0: If I can do anything for you, you just call upon me, sir.
1: Can I talk to you now?
0: No.
1: Okay. I understand. You have to go to other people on the record. I know that. Yeah, I know that.
0: All right.
1: I watched you before in the coffee house.
0: All right, ladies.
1: Goodbye.
0: So long.
1: I hope I'm an actor.

0: rock and roll one more time. Well, you better yell to the band.
1: Hey.
2: How many want one more? All six of you. We'll do something from Queen then. It's what you can do to your mother.
3: Not literally.

0: good senior happenstance, what drives thee up on deck?
1: My stomach's gone off course again, I fear.
0: What? Like thee not the thrice impressive duck?
1: A three-time loser. That duck was never meant to be a sailor.
0: Ah, but now he sails. Come back below, oh bilious happenstance, oh hallowed happenstance now. Hallo, happenstance.
2: Hallo, hallo, what hap's above?
0: Ah, here our sweet lord, young Edmund, beside himself with spleen. You've spoiled his holy victory o'er the homeless Parmesans by thy green retreat.
1: Full 20 times I've heard him pick that fight and win.
2: Oh, hapless happenstance, my dog is storm and drain.
0: I hear him rant. I fear our host, the Chinese Captain Jing, cannot understand a word he says.
1: Luckier than we. I would this mission done, and we were docked on Fremlin's wealthy banks, and I at home in bed.
0: You'll sleep in bed when? Edmund, our explosive charge is safe delivered to the bishop's churchy seat.
1: When double Edmund rests in cattle phlegm, there'll no one sleep.
2: Storm ho! A tempest breaks across the lee,
3: like starboard boils the sea.
1: Look you at the darkening of the light.
0: The moon seems drowned in rain.
4: All hands on the deck!
3: Tie down the ropes.
5: Oh, boys, pull. We'll not be Neptune's guests tonight.
4: Decrease the sail. No starch in the sheets. And roll out a barrel.
0: Those are my barrels. My servants are in those barrels.
1: Come away. Oh, no. Come
5: snatch! What's happened to our righteous speed? Hath courage run aground? Must warlike virtue quail before the crowing gale? Whose order leaves us beached like mermaids on the rocks?
1: Right, noble friend, I fear a storm is blowing up our aft.
5: Oh! Oh, fortunate happenstance! Oh! Fortunate happenstance! This wind can blow us naught but good. Fold not the mast. Captain, put on more sail.
1: He's mad. Oh, storm and rain, save a barrel for me.
4: Much ado about nothing. Upon every hour, 12th night. Go away.
5: Go away? Where? Where do we go but home to phlegm? My uncle bishop prays and pays for my return. Sit out this storm. Nay. A great white sail is what we need to clear the decks for what's in store to be our lot.
4: As you like it. Anything you want to. Or what you will.
5: Now, crack cracked cheeks and break wind break. We'll die at sea or live on land for history's sake.
0: Ah, well, that's pretty confusing so far. But if you think you're confusing now, you ain't seeing nothing yet. And you may not, unless you stick around for the rest of this afternoon's Rocky Rockamoto Million Dollar Monster Classic. It's called Anything You Want To by Shakespeare, and it's here on TV Monster Island Channel 3. So watch this commercial message and then come back later, because you can risk everything if we call you on our great game. Look at it. Who are you? So watch carefully.
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10: Arr, put up your pike, Pete. Oh. Tis I, Andrew Lunch, your battle might.
6: Me bottle mate, you mean? Your gestures put me pants afloat. It's only right. It's only right for you to fill me up again.
10: You quake and clank and drip with terror. A sorry mess. If fabled King Bernardo really walked, you'd turn to jelly.
6: If I be jelly, where be me breakfast toast?
10: Here's toast enough for both of us. Come fill ya.
2: Car, we'll meet the dawn with elbows up.
10: Bend, boys, bend. Who goes there?
2: A real ghost. Up upon the battlements.
10: It seems to float with no more substance than my steamy breath.
2: List! Chopin, Mozart, it speaks.
11: No sleep sits moistly upon my face these clammy nights. Long oft I've walked upon these hoary, withering heights in aimless, mindless searching for a man with blunted aim and mobile tights.
10: Mobile tights? That's good.
6: Aye. Motley tights, he means, with spots.
10: Spotted pants! But there's one man if it's in that conscription.
6: Aye, and but one butt in spotted pants.
11: Edmund? Not Edmund, but rightful Edmund. Happy Edmund. Princely Edmund.
10: He means drunken Edmund. I know the nook in which he sleeps a night away. I'll get him flat.
11: I grow cold. Night slips away.
6: As does thy beard, uncovering blue and ghostly flesh.
11: Ghostly flesh, rather. Nay, touch me not.
2: Where is he? Say to me, man.
10: Hey, sir, it stands on King Bernardo's crumbling tower, my lord.
2: You cowards! Hand me my sword flask, varlet.
10: Oh, what use this steel against a ghost?
2: A ghost? Me thought you spoke of goats upon the battlement.
10: Nay! Ghost, my lord.
2: Well, be he goat or ghost of god or both. I have spirits need to goad my spirits on.
6: Take speed, my lord. The spook would speak with him. See where he staggers onto the tower's top.
11: Edmund!
2: He splashed me out. As it was writ in antique script, this doth pretend deep treachery and muddy secrets to be told.
11: Edmund!
6: He beckons!
10: And stands his knocked feet upon a slippery stone!
2: Stamp not, impatient spirits, for I'll not cancel thee!
10: Take care, master, that he lead thee not to hell!
2: Hell? Hell? What's hell? They tore it down! What's hell to me or me to hell? What then? As a tot was told me not to cross the moat, but then the monkey did bespeak me cast the moat from mine own eyes. So thus I crossed my eyes and double-crossed the monk who fell into the moat. Then soon they bade me warning I play not by myself. 'Twill make me blind, but I was deaf. And so I jumped into the burning bush, and lo, although consumed, I rose again to bite another apple on yet another eve. I spit out half a snake. Afraid of hell, I've left my senses many times and dreamed I fought great monsters, pink behemoth, rats upon my bed. Who cares? Are we not men if we fall? Can we not rise again? Hot-headed, fleshed with blood, we'll get it taking down, we'll stand it up, we'll get it any way we can. Saint Mickey, save me!
11: Shut

0: He knows me. I go for Grid, for Goofy, and St. Walt. Have at you!
1: Aye. Brave fool.
2: Barefoot, sir? No, brave fool, brave fool. Say you, after all, he is a prince, the minstrel sing.
1: Among men, yes. Among fools, he is a king. Well, that was the second part of the classic feature. We'll come tomorrow afternoon, if you can take...

I've bet 4 or 5 times, and I'm sure it's happened to most of you. You're invited to someone's house you haven't seen for some time, and they have a dog. They have a large, vicious dog, you see. But they've had this dog since it was a puppy, and they're very proud of it, and they're completely unaware of the fact that it's now a large, vicious dog, you see. And you're kind of on the horns of a dilemma, because you don't know, you know, you don't want to offend the guy by appearing ill at ease, and at the same time, you don't want to get eaten alive by this large monster, see. So you're invited to the guy's house, and usually it winds up the evening going something like this. Oh, gee, this is a real nice place you got out here, Harry. Gee, I love this. Love this chair. Modern, isn't it? Yeah. It seemed kind of lonely out here. You know, there aren't too many houses around. I imagine it gets kind of lonely at night, doesn't it? Oh, you have a dog, do you? Oh, sure. I'd love to see him. Where is he? In the backyard? Sure, let him in. Oh. Hi there, fella. Hi. Boy, he's a lot heavier than he looks, isn't he, Harry? Well, he can keep you pinned to the chair like that with just his two front paws. you just beat him, did you, Harry? Yeah. What'd you get, Mary? Liver. Yeah. I thought that's what it was, Harry. He starts to bother me, just cuff him behind the ear. I sure will, Harry. Hi. What kind of dog is he, Harry? Doberman, is that right? See, they make great watchdogs, don't they? Nearly tore the burglar to pieces before you could get him off. Hi there, fella. Hi, boy. Boy, you're a pretty dog. What I like a what, Harry? A drink. Yeah, a drink would be fine, Harry. Scotch and water. You aren't going to have to leave the room, are you, Harry? Harry! Harry! Hi there, fella. I don't suppose you want to get down, boy, do you? Just stay like this. You want to play a little game, boy? Want to chase the fountain pen, boy? Chase the fountain pen, boy. There you go, boy. Boy, you're a fast little dog, Harry. Want to give me back the fountain pen, boy? Don't want to give me back the pen, huh, boy? Chew it up good. That's the way, boy. Swallow it, boy. Maybe it'll stick in your... Hi, Harry. Yeah, we're getting along just fine. No, he isn't bothering me at all. Oh, well, if you want to tell him to get down. Hi there, fella. Hi, boy. Boy, he sure looks harmless just laying there on the floor, doesn't he? Yeah, he chewed my fountain pen, Harry. Kind of looks like a chow there with that blue tongue, doesn't he? Oh, my drink, yeah. What'd I do, Harry? Any sudden movements, is that right? He was trained that way, was he? Where'd you get him from, Harry? The army. Who's army, Harry? Why'd they let him go, Harry? Don't tell me what he did to the general, Harry, would you? It was the general's fault, though. He acted afraid of the dog, did he? And they can sense that. Is that right? Just appear at ease, and that'll make him relax. That sure makes a lot of sense, Harry. You just cross your legs or say, a little too sudden was that, Harry? Let go, boy. No. Don't be silly. No, the suit's almost a month old, Harry. Don't be silly. No, he hardly broke the skin, Harry. Would I like to see him what? Do his trick. What's his trick, Harry? Roll over? Play dead, maybe, Harry? No? Make my hand into a fist?
and act like I'm going to attack you. I believe you, Harry. Listen, Harry, I got to be going. No, I don't need any more ice, Harry. Harry, don't take. I don't need any. Harry. Hi there, fella. Hi, boy. What are you growling at, boy? The gumdrops? You want some of the gumdrops, boy? Hey, hey. Boy, you don't even chew it, do you, fella? You want some more gumdrops, boy, do you? More gumdrops, fella. Yeah, hi, Harry. Oh, we're getting along fine now. We're real pals. Boy, he sure loves those gumdrops, doesn't he? Only trouble is, when they're all gone, he doesn't understand. They're almost gone now, Harry. You want to fill the dish up with some more gumdrops? You don't have any more gumdrops. It's the last one, boy, all gone. Last one. Let go, boy. Boy, let go. Where's he dragging me, Harry? Harry, get some more gumdrops. Harry!

0: consider the greatest medical discovery in the 2,000 years that you've lived to be? Would it be the advent of transplants of organs, the use of antibiotics, the heart-lung machine?
1: Liquid Prell.
0: Now, wait a minute. You would wait for the heart-lung machine. I want an explanation.
1: Okay, if your heart-lung machine
0: yes.
1: is in your medicine cabinet and falls out,
0: yes.
1: it's going to break.
0: Yes.
1: Right?
0: Yes, that's true.
1: Liquid Prell don't break.
0: Plastic
1: right. And what about the psychological aspects?
0: There's no psychological aspect.
1: Of liquid Prell.
0: It's a shampoo.
1: Get out of here. What's the matter with
0: it's
1: you?
0: More than a shampoo.
1: Don't you see what it's doing?
0: What?
1: It's bringing families together. A mother of 42 and a daughter of 16 are talking for the first time. Don't you see? Oh, Mom, don't use too much. Oh, don't worry, it's concentrated. They talk to each other.
0: Bringing
1: families together.
0: That's the beginning of a relationship.
1: Oh,
0: huh?
1: Sure, it's
0: the beginning of...
1: Entire families are being held together with liquid Prell. Well, we owe a great debt to it, and it's green. If you put a pearl in it and hold it upside down, it goes very slow.
0: You obviously like that product.
1: I love it.

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This is an oldie but goodie. It's called To Plain Shame.

0: wait a minute. This is not still the dinner show, is it? Now, you were in the dinner show. How did you get in here again? You have ways. What you got on a postcard? What are you sending a postcard to? Let me see. Hurry up and get out of there. Dear Ma, I'm having fun. More fun than I've had in years. I've seen Bill twice. We're sitting here in the South Shore room drinking their best champagne like we're rich. Please send more money. Hope Dad still has a job. Love, Joyce. Christopher? How come you signed your last name? Oh, that's your mother? No, but you said, Dear Mom, then you signed your name, Joyce Christopher. Oh, it's her mother. Oh, it's like, you know, buddies. Just say, hey. Oh, I mean, I'm being tricked there for a minute. She's in the hospital? Oh, well, let me sign a card for her. Where's the card with my picture on it? We'll send one to your mother. Dear Mom, please send more money. I'll sign it when I get back downstairs. Here's your pencil. Drinking champagne like we're rich. I'll have to remember that one. Would you take this card, please? Hello? Lamont Cranston working back here. You might as well sit back and relax because we're going to be here for a while. It's raining out and you got a hell of a minimum to drink up. So try and keep you here until you're sober or something. I don't know what we're going to do with you. I want to thank all of you for coming up, really, with the weather being what it is, and also Christmas time just passed. I'm glad you got that line across you. You worried me, man. I thought you were from the clergy or something there. No, I really did. I'm glad you got that line. I want to welcome all of you, if I haven't done that already. How come you got a dollar on the table? You want to bet on something? I went out there, those dice shooters, worst I've ever seen in my life. Oh, crap. I really had a guy who looked down the table and he said, Bill, it was coming out. The dice were coming out. He said, Bill, this is for you. Roll the biggest 12 you ever saw in your life. Then he fell down. I'll tell you a story that happened this morning. You won't believe it, man, because you think I lie anyway. But, no, this is the truth. I was gambling, I guess it was yesterday morning, and I like to play the Keno thing, just play one number and stand around. Because that's 20 times you can say, Haggard, Fry, 32, 41, 16, that's me, you know, and I go collect my $1.20 for the 60 cents that I bet. I dig it, man, it's beautiful. And then in retrospect, you can never win anything in retrospect. It's always wonderful, though. If I had done this, why, I would have the casino. You know, that's the way you gamble. Everybody goes on, I should have put that number 12 instead of that other thing. If I had stuck on 12, she would have busted and I'd be wealthy. Yeah, I played blackjack beside two ladies. They're great people, man. Ladies don't want to know nothing technically. You know, forget counting cards or forget odds, you know, on hitting 18. What the hell? There's four threes in the deck, man. Let it all hang out. I mean, split them face cards, shucks, you know. Let it ride. Dealer had a face card up. You won't believe me, but this lady said to the other one, says, I have 20. Should I hit it? Why not? There's four aces in the deck. Let it all hang out, man. Who cares? Because I'm going down with 10 for doubles. And she caught it. An ace. My goodness gracious. Got it all through drinking, huh? You finish up that champagne? Did you? No, I'm just checking out on you. Because, you know, I'm sending a postcard to Mom, too. Tell her how you were juicing. Dear Mom, they were really juicing. Anyway, I imagine you will. You probably drink on your way to heaven.
1: I'll drink to heaven.
0: Drink on the way down, too. I was thinking about death. Death now. When you die, when you go to meet those guys, these guys, they must be at the gate or something, you know. And it's kind of like you report in, and they say, what's your name? Cosby, William. Middle name? Henry. Junior, yes. So let's see. Let's see. It says here that on August the 15th, you said you didn't believe in God. I didn't say that. No, it says right here, it's written in the book. Well, whoever wrote it. You tell them to come see me. Because I didn't say that, man. Well, you're going to have to go to hell. Now, wait. Listen. Do I look like the kind of guy that would say that I don't believe in God? We have nothing to do with the way you look, sir. It says right here. I know you don't have nothing to do, but see, somebody put that down there. I didn't say nothing. If I said anything, I said I believe in him. Because I told my friend the other day. I said, yes, indeed, he certainly do believe in him. Matter of fact, I called on him just before I hit the truck. Now, does that sound like some guy don't believe in nobody? Oh, man, you're talking about a guy lying his way into heaven, man. I will be there, Jack. Because there's no such thing as an atheist. No such thing as an atheist, man. You may walk around all day saying, I don't believe in God, ain't none. But if that ground shakes, you're going to look up. That's all there is to it. And I'm telling you right now, you're going to cop out, man, all of you.
1: So I knew you were really up there all the time, man, you know. I was just fooling with these guys, you know. Because ain't nothing stronger than the ground shaking, you know, and buildings falling over. Forget that, Jake. And I'm telling you another thing. You better stop calling the Lord's name in vain. All of you. Cut it out. You don't need to because he's busy. God is busy. God is busy, man. He's working, trying to solve problems, trying to solve the racial problem, trying to solve Vietnam. He's trying to solve them so they don't look like it was a miracle. Now, you know that God can hear everything. He can hear everything you say in every place you go. And if you call him in vain, then that distracts him from what he's doing. Think about that. You see a friend of yours, say, oh, my God, there's Ethel. He said, what? Who called me? Who called me? You have to stop that. All you guys out there sinning, playing blackjack, and, oh, God, if I can have this 7 for $21. He's busy, man. He's working. The guy said, what's this guy calling? He wants a 7 for $21. Give him a 10. He'll leave me alone. Now, I got a friend of mine. His name is Rudy. Rudy don't do a damn thing. Call on him. You'll get the same results, man. Oh, Rudy, and if I can just have a hard 6, you know. He said, sure, you got it. 7. I'm sorry, I messed up the numbers. Stop calling on God, you got it. Leave him alone. Call on Rudy, you know. Oh, Rudy, if I can just take this girl out tonight, I think I'll be all right. My wife is, sir, just if you have something, I hope you weren't burping. Gas does funny things, you know. Try to do like this. Sometimes it shoots out through the
0: room. Especially if you're juiced, you know. You know, a man will never tell you if he's going to pass out from too much booze. You ever have a guy sit at your table and you know he's passing out and he knows it, but he ain't about to let you know that he's just sitting there just smiling and everything, and the lights are going out on him. And he's trying to talk. And then he's just smiling, and the next thing is... Then the next day he says, "What did I do? Was I good or was I bad?" "You passed out." "I don't remember anything." And women drinkers, you know, champagne is all right for women, wine is all right, but some of these women around here, they got... What are you looking for, dear? Huh? Yeah, I used to do that. I played basketball against Wilt Chamberlain when I was in high school. I played for Germantown High School. He played for Overbrook. And he didn't know anything about the game. Every shot I put up, he ate it. And then he jumped through the basket. He was really something in those days. I got to tell you this story. This is a true story. When I, in North Philadelphia, now please follow me. North Philadelphia, now I lived on 10th Street, which is here. Now this is all ghetto, see. And in the ghetto, the kids, teenagers and whatnot, break off the thing into sectional things. In other words, if you live on 10th Street, you are not allowed to go to 20th Street. Because the guys that live on 20th Street say, "You stay out of here." See, because they don't want you coming to see their girls. Now, they don't even date their own girls, but they just don't want you coming around there, see. So, if you are invited to a party on 20th Street, you have to do some good sneaking, man. Because the guys are right on the corner where it says 20th Street. And they're looking, you know, kind of like the customs guys, you know. "Let me check your bags, you know. Where do you live?" "I'm going to see my cousin." "You don't have a cousin. Your cousin said she don't know you." You know, it's that kind of thing. So, and they're really bad cats that hang on the corners, man. Because, like, when I was growing up, guys had knives, and a couple of guys had guns, you know, and they keep them right there. And they mean business. I mean, they'll beat you up. I mean, for real. There's no playing. They just say, "Beat them up. Whack." And you are beaten up, you know. You say to yourself, "My goodness, they're beating me up." You know. Well, I always feared these guys, man. Because I used to hang out. I hang out with my own guys on the corner, you know. But when you go to see the other, the enemy, whew, look out. Now, there's a guy I went to high school with. His name is Paul Bolden. Paul was the fastest guy in high school. He broke all the records, low hurdle records, and 100-yard dash records, anything. If you ever go to Philadelphia, check out Paul Bolden. In 1953, 54, 55, was really a cooker, you know, on the track. I was a high jumper. Never jumped any higher than 5'10 when I was in high school. Did it consistently. Whenever the bar got to 6 feet, something in my mind said, "You know you can't jump higher than your head." You know, and I just went, you know. My fastest 100-yard dash, no matter how I run it, with the wind, without the wind, hustling all I can, 11.5. 11.5. Now, Paul ran like a 9.5, 9.4, 100. One day he did 9.4 with the wind behind him. And it was really so strong, he couldn't even hardly get in the blocks. Just, whew, you know, blew him out of there. But Paul is fast, man. All the neighbors know it. All the mothers ask for Paul to go to the store for him because they say, you know, Paul is fast. And he, whew, and he comes right back. Whew. They'll even wait 30 minutes, you know, if he's busy because he's so fast when he brings back the right change. So we went to this party, birthday party, that a girl threw who knew Paul. She saw him run track and really fell in love with him and everything. "So I want you to come to my birthday party." You know, so Paul said, "Yeah, sure. Nice looking girl, too. You know, well, since I'm Paul's friend, they got to invite me. You know, with every good looking guy, there's always an ugly guy and vice versa. You know, so I hang out and get whatever he throws away, you know." Oh, yeah, they come and they cry on my shoulder, "Paul, that lovely." "Well, my dear, Paul is busy." You know. So, well, it always happens the other way. You find a good looking chick, there's always, you know, right with her, you know, just waiting around. And if you strike out with the good-looking chick, you always talk to the ugly one. You say, "Look, can you fix me up?" And they say, "Oh, yes, of course."
1: You know, so both parties are like that. So Paul and I get off the trolley car, man, and we go to this party, and we brought presents and everything, but we're just scared, you know. And we go into the party, and we look around, and the music is playing, you know, Fats Domino, and we go in, and we're just dancing, man, you know, having a great time. And the Philadelphia houses, you dance in the living room, and you can look right out into the street. Street's right there, street. And I saw this mass outside, and I hear like,
2: "We want to come in a party."
1: And there are guys out there who really look like, and they're holding up their knives. "We're coming in the party. You gonna let us in or what?" So I said to Paul, I said, "I think we better leave, man, because these guys are gonna kill us, man. They're gonna beat us up." So Paul said, "No, man, let's stay a little while. You know, they can't get in, you know." And he's dancing. So I go over and I look, and the guy next, and the mother opens the door. "Yes, we're going to come in this party." "What?" She said, "Were you invited?" He said, "No, but we want to come in because you got two guys in there that don't live up here." I said, "Oh, Paul, you're going to stop dancing now, man." I said, "Come on, those guys know we're in here. So we're going to kill them, too, if we ever catch them." So they start to take the screens out of the window. And they push the window up, and they put the leg through the window. Coming in through the window. I said, "Paul, here they come. Let's go." So we put sandwiches in our pockets, you know, and the grease running all down the pant leg. And we go out the backyard, and there's this dog. He's going like, "Ah." And I said, "Dog, any other time I would be afraid of you. But right now I got 25 guys want to cut me up into small pieces, and I'll beat you to death right here. With my bare hands, I'll be Samson. I'll be Daniel in the lion's den, man. I'll rip you apart." So the dog said, "Okay, go ahead." So now, Paul and I are walking down this alleyway, which is about 12 feet wide, and we're walking like this. Now, that's the way you walk when you're scared. I'm sorry, man. Yeah, when you're scared, toes are up. Everything's up, man. Nothing really touches the ground. Maybe the ball of the foot may just whip like that, but you are just, look out. And the nerve, you got antenna working out all over the place. And you're just in any moment, Jack. All I need to do is hear a mosquito breathe. And whew, I'm gone. And the old 11-5 Kaz and 9-5 Baldwin, we're just going down there, and we turn.

0: never saw Bolden. There's a turn, you have to make a right turn when you come up to the edge of the alley. Usually if you're running fast, you have to do like that. I was so scared. When I hit the hole, I just did one of those and was running beside the trolley car as it was moving, knocking on the window. I said, "Mister, open up the door, please." He said, "Son, as fast as you're running, you don't need this trolley car." Fear will make you do a lot of things. Made Bolden slow up. I couldn't wait for him, man. Yes, indeed.
1: Oh, good morning, JR.
2: Good morning. Who we got in the studio today?
1: Studio B, Blind Melon Chitlin.
2: Blind Melon Chitlin, isn't that new British rock group?
1: Oh, no, JR, that's the old blues singer that you signed the other day, remember?
2: Oh, yeah, that's the one we gave the $10 the bottle of booze and the hooker to, huh?
1: That's the one, JR.
2: Yeah, well, let's get going. I feel like solid gold already.
1: Right you are.
2: Is that him in the studio?
1: That's him.
2: All right, Mr. Chitlin! Mr. Chitlin! What? He ain't deaf too, is he?
1: No, JR, you have to push the switch forward.
2: Oh, yeah, I know. I just want to see if you knew. Listen, Mr. Chitlin! Mr. Chitlin, can you hear me?
3: Yeah.
2: All right, baby. Hey, listen, Mr. Chitlin, can I call you by your first name?
3: Yeah.
2: All right. Listen, now, Blind Baby, what we want to go for on this record is not just a blues record, but we want a document, an epic document depicting the struggle of the black people against the white devil slave masters. You got that? Can you understand? What the hell? What's the drummer's name? Johnny? Johnny, want to give him a push there? Come on, there, sir.
3: Yeah.
2: Mr. Chitlin, can you hear me?
3: Yeah.
2: All right, Blind Baby. Pay a little more attention now, huh?
3: Yeah.
2: All right. So we want to start from the top, Blind Baby, and really cook, honey. All right, ready?
3: Yeah.
2: All right, 1, 2, 3, 4, hit it. Oh, cut. Cut! Johnny, wanna find him his harmonica? Yeah, that's it. Put it in his hand there. Okay, Blind Baby, can you hear me?
3: Yeah.
2: All right, let's try it with a harmonica this time, okay, honey?
3: Yeah.
2: All right, we're gonna take it from four and really burn, all right?
3: Yeah.
2: All right, here we go. 1, 2, 3, 4, cook!
3: Oh, gong, gong,
2: hold it! Cut! Now listen, Blind Baby, can you hear me?
3: Yeah.
2: All right, listen, what we want is a little more enunciating. The kids today are hung up on the lyrics. They like to listen to the words. I don't know why. But listen, baby, a little more enunciating, okay? We want a little bit more clear. You got that, baby?
3: Yeah.
2: All right, let's take it from the top now. Ready? 1, 2, 3, 4, hit it! Cut. Blind Baby. The thumping's coming through. So, hey, listen, can we get him to take off his shoes or something?
1: He already has his shoes off, JR.
2: Ah, look like rubber boots to me. Okay, never mind, Blind Baby. All right, let's take it from the top again. Ready? 1, 2, 3, 4, burn!
3: Go down, down, go see my game. Going down, down, going to see my girl, y'all.
2: Yeah, that old natural rhythm's going right in him.
3: Listen. Going to sing.

0: cut. A blind baby. Listen, I'm not too clear on the lyrics there that you just used, so let's go back, huh? Maybe it's my fault. Listen, I'll read you what I got, okay? Going downtown, gonna see my gal, gonna sing her a song, gonna show her my ding-dong. That's right, ding-dong. Blind baby, what the hell's this ding-dong?
1: I think he's gonna show you, JR.
0: All right, let's show him.
2: Oh, my God.
3: My God.

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Around Dodge City and in the territory on West, there's just one way to handle the killers and the spoilers, and that's with a U.S. Marshal and the smell of gun smoke.

0: Gunsmoke, starring William Conrad. The transcribed story of the violence that moved west with young America. And the story of a man who moved with it.
1: I'm that man. Matt Dillon, United States Marshal. The first man they look for and the last they want to meet. It's a chancy job, and it makes a man watchful.

0: Morning, Doc.
1: Kitty! Oh, you finished breakfast?
0: Yeah, but sit down. Have some coffee with me.
1: Thank you. Thank you.
0: To what do I owe this honor?
1: Eh?
0: Why aren't you having breakfast with Matt or Chester?
1: Well, I would, but they're out of town.
0: Well, that's flattering.
1: Oh, now, Kitty.
0: Where are they?
1: Oh, they went fishing. They left last night. Said they'd be back this morning sometime.
0: Well, you should have gone with them. Didn't they invite you?
1: Yes, but I couldn't go. I promised old man Bass I'd have some powders ready for him last night when he came into town.
0: Old man Bass? Who's he?
1: Oh, I don't think you know him, Kitty. He lives out near the old Barton place. It's just him and his wife. They don't come into town very often. Oh, they're nice people. Salt of the earth.
0: More coffee?
1: Don't mind if I do. Thank you. That's good. Thank you. Yes, Hannibal and Della Bass are quite a couple. They've been married about 45 years. Fine people.
0: You selling marriage, Doc?
1: There's nothing wrong with it, is there?
0: I don't know. Never had much chance to find out.
1: You're not telling me you've never been asked.
0: Yeah, I've been asked, all right.
1: But not by the right person?
0: Maybe that's it. Look, this is pretty heavy talk for 8 o'clock in the morning.
1: Yeah, I guess it is, that.
0: Let's get back to, what was her name?
1: Bass. Hannibal and Della Bass. Oh, you'd like them, Kitty. I tell you what, I'll take you out there one of these days, huh?
0: I'd like that.
1: Good, then we'll go. Yeah.
0: What's the matter, Doc?
1: You know, I was just thinking about those powders I had made up for Hannibal. I'm afraid I might have leaned a little heavy on the soda.
0: Well, that won't hurt him, will it?
1: Oh, no, it won't hurt him. Of course, he might feel a little bubbly for a day or so. But...
0: Come on, Doc. Drink your coffee. Bubbly.

0: Heard you come back from Dodge last night, Hannibal. Didn't figure you'd be up in time to do the chores. Late as it was. Here you are.
1: Oh, thank you, Della. I ain't missed doing the chores in 20 years.
0: And you didn't get to bed till past 10. Did you get your powders from Doc Adams?
1: Yeah, I got them. Funny thing. Ever since I started taking them, I felt kind of bubbly.
0: That's good, ain't it? I mean, that's what them powders are for. Well,
1: sure, that's what them powders are for. He's a good doctor, that Adams fella. Hey, well...
0: Sounds like one of the shoots got himself called out.
1: Could be, or could be a wolf.
0: Shotgun's loaded. It's right behind the door there.
1: I got it. I'll see you later. Hold on there.
2: Don't you...
1: Stealing pigs, huh?
2: Please, mister.
1: I'll put him back. And easy. Young fella. I reckon I got the right to shoot you.
0: Hannibal, what's going on here?
1: I caught me a pig thief, but I aim to shoot him.
0: You do no such thing. Who are you, son? Ain't seen you around here before.
3: We're Nestor people about 20 miles north of here.
1: Huh? What's your name?
3: Dunch Hesbeth.
1: Suppose your whole family's out marauding through the countryside instead of working and making out honest.
0: Now leave him be, Hannibal. Poor boy's half starved.
1: Ah, he ain't no boy. Nothing gives him the right to steal my pig.
3: Well, I'd have paid you back sometime when we were making out better, maybe.
1: Stealing ain't no way to make out for no man.
0: Hannibal, you hitch up the wagon, take this boy home. You tell his people what he done, they'll punish him.
1: If his people was any good, they'd have brought him up right to begin with.
0: Well, you take him out there and you see.
1: Oh, I swear, Della, you're treating him like he was candy.
0: You do what I say, Hannibal. You take him home.
1: Well, all right. You know something, boy? You was mighty lucky she come out when she did. All right, let's get walking. This ain't much of a place you got here, Dunk.
3: Oh, it's poor, but we only been here a month.
1: Well, it won't improve by itself,
3: Ma? Hey, Ma, we got company.
4: Who is it, Dunk?
3: Well, this here's Hannibal Bass, Ma.
4: How do you do?
1: Oh, ma'am. Is your husband around?
4: He's been dead 5 years. What is it you want, Mr. Bass?
1: Well, I rung Dunk home so's his pa could whoop him for stealing pigs.
4: Dunk?
3: Well, I didn't figure he'd miss one little old pig.
4: Oh, I'd rather starve than have my boy thief.
3: Now, Mom,
4: things ain't gone too well with us, Mr. Bass. It's hard being a widow woman. All alone. Poor.
1: Oh, well, I didn't know you was a widow woman.
4: That's what I am.
1: Oh, boy, why didn't you tell me about this?
3: All you wanted to do was shoot me.
4: Oh, no.
1: Oh, no, I wasn't going to shoot him. I just wanted to scare him.
4: Oh, well, you could still have the law down on him,
1: no,
4: though.
1: No, I don't have to do that. Maybe he's learned his lesson.
4: No, you're a good man, Mr. Bass, and kind. I could see that right off.
1: Well, I ain't one to hold grudges. I'm just trying to be fair.
4: Oh, what a shame there ain't more men around like you. He's a real gentleman, ain't he, Dunk?
3: You ought to see their place, Ma. You wouldn't believe it.
4: Nice, huh?
1: Oh, I worked hard on that place.
4: Mr. Bass, won't you stay for a cup of chicory?
1: No, thank you, but I'd better be getting back.
4: Mr. Bass, if you're ever through this way again, we'd be proud to have you drop in.
1: Oh, well, thank you, ma'am. Yes, I'll do that.
4: Oh, it gets awful lonesome out here, especially for a woman.
1: Oh, yes, ma'am. It surely must. Well, goodbye.
4: Bye, Mr. Bass.
1: Ma'am? Dunk?
3: You sure calmed him down, Ma. Yeah, I think he's forgot about the pigs.
4: Yeah. And he'll be back.

0: What's there?
1: Got a surprise for you, Dunk.
0: For me?
1: Yeah.
0: You and him all.
1: This is for us. All this stuff in the wagon?
0: All for you. Now, where's your ma?
1: The inside, pretty enough. We seen you coming.
0: She didn't have to go to no fuss.
1: She said you'd be back.
0: Oh. Huh. Did she?
1: I told her what a fine place you got. The house and the barn and all.
2: Oh, Mr. Bass.
1: Ma, look what he brought.
2: Oh, now, Mr. Bass, you shouldn't have done that.
0: Nothing, ma'am.
2: Oh, my gracious, my goodness gracious. We couldn't accept all that.
0: Just a few little things.
2: A few little things. Chickens and pigs and corn and coffee and... Oh, goodness knows what all.
0: Well, the way I figured, them that's more fortunate ought to share what they got.
2: You're too good.
0: I'm just doing what I see is right, like I told Della when I loaded up this morning.
2: Oh, you're a fine man.
1: Maybe I should start unloading.
2: Oh, look at there.
0: Yeah.
2: Why, we ain't had coffee in over a month. Oh, my. You sure made us happy today, Mr. Bass. Now, you come on in the house, and I'll fix you a cup.
3: Oh, well, there ain't hardly time.
2: Oh, please stay. It'd be good to talk to someone. I need a man to talk with, Mr. Bass.
3: Just for a little while, then, maybe.
2: You get that stuff unloaded now, Duncan. We'll be inside.
1: Okay, Ma.
2: Mr. Bass, you've got to remember we ain't very fancy here. But it's what's in the heart that counts. You come along now.
0: Oh, Gondella, where are all my shirts? I can't find a one.
4: There's plenty in the bedroom.
0: Not good ones.
4: Your good ones is all dirty, Hannibal.
0: Yeah, doggone it, anyway.
4: You're forgetting we had 6 Sundays this past 2 weeks.
0: What?
4: The way you've been dressing.
0: Well, what's wrong with a man cleaning up once in a while?
4: Nothing at all.
0: Hey, you know you're getting mighty sour, Della. You're always on me about something.
4: No.
0: Matter of fact, I don't know as I ever pleased you. Not from the day we got married. I don't think I could ever please you.
4: Don't you try to turn this around on me, Hannibal Bass.
0: Oh, you just don't understand me, Della. You never did.
4: That's it. That's what I've been waiting to hear you say.
0: What?
4: I bet the Widow Hedgepeth understands you fine, don't she? I bet she even told you she did.
0: Now, you leave her out.
4: Not likely I'll leave her out. Hannibal, I've been mighty patient with you these past 2 weeks. But my patience is gone.
0: Well, so is mine. I'm through, Della.
4: Through?
0: I'm going to marry Elsie Hedgepeth.
4: Why, you old fool.
0: Now, don't you call me that.
4: You... poor old fool.
0: Now, Della.
4: I love you, Hannibal. I always have. But my gracious, you can be ignorant.
0: Oh, I don't have to stay here and listen to this.
4: Yes, you do. Don't you budge out of this house.
0: Why not? What are you going
4: to
0: do?
4: I'm going over to talk to Elsie Hedgepeth.
0: Your what?
4: That woman may be too smart for you, Hannibal, but she ain't too smart
0: for
4: me.
0: You look here, I won't stand for
4: you. You'll stand for it, all right. There ain't nothing else you can do.
0: You're just going to make a fool out of yourself.
4: We'll see who the fool is.

0: Hello? Anybody home?
1: Yes.
0: You Elsie Hedgepeth?
1: That's right.
0: I'm Mrs. Hannibal Bass.
1: Yeah, I kind of figured that. You gonna get down out of that wagon?
0: I'll say what I have to say from here.
1: Go ahead.
0: I just wanted to see what a husband stealer looks like.
1: I ain't stole your husband.
0: No, and you ain't going to. Not that you ain't trying.
1: He's a growed man. He can do what he wants.
0: You're a bigger fool than he is.
1: That all you come here to say?
0: I've been married to Hannibal Bass for 45 years. And I've loved him that long, too. I ain't about to quit now.
1: Well, maybe you ain't got much choice. I bet Hannibal told you he's going to marry me.
0: He also told me I didn't understand him.
1: Well, that's sure true enough.
0: Mrs. Hedgepath, I didn't come here to ask nothing of you. I came here to tell you something.
1: Go ahead. Talk all you want. It won't change nothing.
0: You don't want my husband. All you want is his house and his worldly goods. You admit that?
1: I ain't saying nothing.
0: Well, I want him, and I don't care if he's rich or poor. Now, there's a difference there, ain't there?
1: You're just jealous because you can't hold him no more.
0: All right. Ain't no use talking to you. I'm going to have to show you.
1: Here, now. What are you doing? You put down that rifle.
0: Maybe you'll understand this.
2: You murderer! You shot the heel off of my shoe.
0: Maybe you understand
2: no,
0: now.
2: Don't shoot again.
0: Next time it won't be your heel. You think

0: peaceful enough looking, ain't it?
1: Yeah, from here anyway.
0: You reckon that's her standing out there?
1: Yeah, must be. Come on. This the Hannibal Bass place, ma'am?
2: It is.
1: You must be Miss Bass.
2: That's right.
1: Well, I'm Marshal Dillon from Dodge. You mind if we get on?
2: You're welcome, Marshal.
1: Thank you. This is Chester Proudfoot, Miss Bass.
0: How do?
2: Proud to have you here, both of you. Come inside and I'll fix you some coffee.
1: Well, I think I better tell you what we came here for first.
2: Oh? Hannibal ain't in some sort of trouble, is he?
1: No, ma'am. I'm afraid you are.
2: Me?
1: Judge Blint issued a warrant for you. The complaint says you tried to shoot a Ms. Hedgepeth. Oh,
2: that. Marshal, I'm too good a shot to try and shoot somebody.
1: Now, you sure convinced her. She rode all the way to Dodge to tell the judge about it.
2: Did she say anything to him about how she's been trying to steal my husband? To run off with him?
1: No, ma'am.
2: Well, she is. Now, if you'll excuse me, I've got to put this milk inside out of the sun.
1: Can I help you, ma'am?
2: Oh, thank you. I can manage.
3: How can you let her go like that, Mr. Dillon? She'll most likely be back out of that house with a gun.
1: I don't think so.
3: Well, why on earth not? She's a pretty strong-minded lady.
1: Yeah, but I don't think she's a murderer. Maybe the judge got taken in by that Ms. Hedgepeth a little bit.
3: Here she comes.
1: Miss Bass, where's your husband?
2: Over to the widow woman. Like he's been every day lately.
1: Oh, I see.
2: Marshal, let me tell you something. This is a good farm. Took Hannibal and me a long time. And a lot of hard work to get that house and barn up. 5 years, in fact.
3: You got some good stock out here, too. Hogs and all.
2: We do, for a fact. And that's why the widow Hedgepeth is after Hannibal. This place. She wants it.
1: But it's still against the law to go around shooting at people, ma'am.
2: I guess you're right. Don't seem to have made no difference anyway. I just wish there was some way to bring Hannibal to his senses.
1: Miss Bass, you said your husband was over at the Hedgepeth place, huh?
2: Yes.
1: How do you get there?
2: Straight north. Just follow the trail you come here on. Bye.
1: Well, maybe Chester and I'll ride up there. I'd like to have a talk with your husband.
2: That's kind of you, Marshal. But it won't do no good.
1: Well, we'll try anyway.
2: He's going to marry that woman, Marshal. And so far, I haven't been able to think of a thing to stop it.
1: Well, let's see what we can do, Miss Bass. We'll see you later.

0: be Hannibal Bass sitting on the stoop there.
1: Looks kind of like an old turkey, don't he?
0: I wouldn't let him hear you say that. Hello?
2: Hello?
0: You Hannibal Bass?
2: Yeah. How'd you know my name?
3: Who are you talking to, Hannibal?
0: I'm Marshal Dillon, Miss Hedgepeth.
3: Oh, from Dodge. Well, I'm afraid you've come to the wrong place, Marshal. You must have rode right by the Bass Farm.
2: What are you talking about? What is this?
3: I went into Dodge the other day, Hannibal, and I got the judge to issue a warrant for her arrest.
2: Who's arrest?
3: Your wife, Della. You didn't expect me to do nothing about her trying to murder me, did you?
2: You ain't going to put Della in jail, are you, Marshal?
0: No, I'm not.
2: What's this all about?
0: Well, I'll make this real simple, Mr. Bass. This business has gone far enough. It's got to stop before somebody gets hurt. Now, you're coming back to your place with me right now.
3: Oh, no, he ain't, Marshal. He's staying right here.
0: You're going along, too, Miss Hedgepeth.
3: What?
0: And once we get there, everybody's going to lay their cards on the table, and I'm going to be there to see that they do. Now, let's get ready.
3: I ain't going alone. I'm going to take my boy, Dunk.
0: I don't care who you take, but we're starting back as soon as you get your team hitched. Now, let's get going.

0: You know, Bass Place will be right around that bend, Mr. Dillon.
1: Uh-huh.
0: It'll be good to get in out of this hot spot. Looky there.
1: Yeah, I see it.
0: Burnt to the ground, the whole place.
1: Come on.

0: place.
1: I said ask her what she thinks.
2: I think you're crazy. I think you're both crazy.
1: You still want to marry him?
2: Look, turn this wagon around and drive me home.
3: Sure, Mom.
2: Well, what are you waiting for? Let's go.
1: Well, Hannibal?
0: You was right, Della. I'm just an old fool.
1: We're going to have to start from scratch again.
0: Well, we've done it before.
1: Hannibal, I fixed your favorite supper. Bean, whole bean.
0: Oh, Della. Oh, you're some woman.
1: Now, Hannibal, you stop that. You got gas.
0: Oh, yeah.
1: Marshall, if you and Chester care for bean whole beans, we'd be proud to have you stay for supper.
3: My goodness, I ain't had none of them in years.
4: You'd be mighty pleased, ma'am.
1: You'll have to sit on the ground to eat them. I saved a few plates and things out of the house. I'll get them.
0: Oh, no, you won't. I'll get them. You've done enough work today, Della.

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Tonight's story was specially written for Gunsmoke by John Meston, with music composed and conducted by Rex Corey. Parley Bear is Chester, Georgia Ellis is Kitty, and Howard McNair is Doc. 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Join us again next week as Matt Dillon, U.S. Marshal, fights to bring law and order out of the wild violence of the West in Gunsmoke.

0: Okay,
1: let's break it up. What are you kids doing here? This is a public park.
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1: Listen, you hippies gotta clear out of here. I'll call the National Guard.
5: Yeah, baby, the Guard.
6: Let's hear it for the Guard, man.
2: You know, officer, you're really a beautiful cat.
1: Knock it off. It's a funny-looking cigarette.
7: Diggy's eyes, man.
2: Groovy shoulders.
7: Nice thighs and such curly hair.
2: Shiny boots. Have a flower, officer.
1: Hey, I thought I told the band to break it up.
4: It's not the band, officer. It's my Craig portable cassette recorder. See, I recorded the entire concert on this little Craig cassette.
8: This inexpensive recorder has a T-control handle, a microphone, and it's compact and portable enough to sneak in and tape all those subversive meetings, you know.
1: Faith and Vergara.
2: 10-4.

coming my way.

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1: I wonder where Ruth is.
0: Doggedly, toward his weekly meeting with the unknown. At 4th and Drucker, he turns left. At Drucker and 4th, he turns right. He crosses MacArthur Park and walks into a great sandstone building.
1: Oh, my nose!
0: Groping for the door, he steps inside. Climbs the 13 steps to his office. He walks in. He's ready for mystery. He's ready for excitement. He's ready for anything. He's...
1: Nick Danger, Third Eye.
2: I want to order a pizza to go and no anchovies.
1: No anchovies? You've got the wrong man. I spell my name, Danger.
2: What?
3: The makers of fantastic cigarettes, long in the leaf and short in the can, bring you another true story from the tattered casebook of Nick Danger, Third Eye. Let's join him now in the adventure we call...
4: Cut him off at the past!
1: Let's get down to business. Uncross those beautiful stems of yours, baby. Here's the case I call number 666. It all began innocently enough on Tuesday. I was sitting in my office on that drizzly afternoon, listening to the monotonous staccato of rain on my desktop and reading my name on the glass of my office door. Regnard Kisten. My secretary lay snoring on the floor, her long, beautiful gams pinioned under the couch. I didn't hear him enter, but my nostrils flared at the smell of his perfume. Pyramid patchouli. There was only one joker in L.A. sensitive enough to wear that scent, and I had to find out who he was.
5: Good afternoon, Mr. Danger. I'm Rocky Rococo.
1: Thanks, Half Pint. You just saved me a lot of investigative work.
5: Maybe yes, maybe no. Do you know what this is?
6: I had to think for a minute. What cruel game was he playing?
1: That's a brown paper bag.
5: That's correct. Now, look inside, Mr. Danger. What do you see?
1: That's easy. That's a pickle.
5: Very good. Now, I think you're ready for this.
1: Why, that's nothing but a two-bit ring from a crackerback, Jocks.
5: I'll sell it to you for $5,000.
1: What kind of a chump do you take me for?
5: First class.
1: That tarnished piece of tin is worthless.
5: Worthless? Not to Melanie Haber.
1: Melanie Haber?
5: You may remember her as Audrey Farber.
1: Audrey Farber?
5: Susan Underhill?
1: Susan Underhill?
5: How about Betty Jo Bielowski?
6: Betty Jo Bielowski. I hadn't heard that name since college. Everyone knew her as Nancy. Then it all came rushing back to me like the hot kiss at the end of a wet fist. It was pig night at the Om Mani Padme Sigma house. We had escaped from the crowd and stood trembling under the dwarf maples.
7: Nicky, I don't know what to say. This is the most beautiful ring I've ever seen.
1: Yeah, Nancy, it's really neat. It cost me $5,000.
7: Nicky, how can I ever repay you?
1: Well, gee whiz, Nancy. How about 500 down and a 36-month contract?
7: What?
1: Or you could marry me.
7: That's impossible, Nick. I can't marry you. I can't even tell you why. Maybe someday.
1: All right, Nancy. I understand. Sign here.
7: Oh, Nick. I'll never forgive you.
1: And I'll never forget you neither, Nancy. And that's why I called you today, Nancy. I mean, Mrs. Haber. Something reminded me of that time so long ago under the dwarf maples.
8: I don't know what prompted you to get in touch with me, but you called just in the nick of time.
1: You haven't lost your delicate sense of humor, have you, Nancy?
8: What? Nick, I can't talk to you now. You have to get out here right away. My husband, it's the same old place in Santa Barbara, Nicky. Oh, hurry, Nicky, I need you. I can't...
1: Nancy! I slipped the ring into my nose and the receiver into my pocket and headed for the door quickly. But I'd forgotten the little man with the evil grin.
5: Just a second, Danger. What about my pickle?
1: You're lucky you still have your brown paper bag, small change.
5: Danger, you haven't seen the last of me.
1: No, but the first of you turns my stomach.
5: You'll be hearing from me again, Danger.
1: I headed down the hall in the opposite direction toward the fire escape. I hadn't a moment to lose.
9: Hey, Danger! Where's the fire?
1: In your eyes, Lieutenant Bradshaw.
9: Don't get wise with me, Peeper. You're lucky we didn't burn you on the Anselmo pederasty case.
1: Look, you caught him, didn't you?
9: Yeah, but the punk got away, no thanks to you.
1: Well, what brings your flat feet sniffing around here now, copper?
9: Just a friendly word of advice, Danger.
1: Yeah, what?
9: Don't go sticking your big nose into police business.
1: Sure, Lieutenant. Is that all?
9: No. Don't talk with your mouth full.
1: Okay, Bradshaw.
9: And don't fidget while I talk to you.
1: Sure,
9: and stop tracking mud across my nice, clean...
1: Okay! When I hit the street, the rain had already turned L.A. into a mud river. It was a short swim down Alvarado to my convertible. I had to get to Santa Barbara in a big hurry. As I whipped onto Mulholland Drive, the lights were just twinkling on across the San Fernandino Valley. I could barely make them out through the driving rain. Then a hard right down Big Tujunga Canyon. My tires squealed as I hit Sepulveda. A right, a left, a left, another right, a left of the body, a right, and into a gas station. Hey, Pop!
10: All right, hold your horses, I'm coming.
11: Hey, yeah?
1: Where am I?
11: You can't get there from here.
1: But I'm looking for the same old place.
11: Oh, you must mean the old same place, sonny. It's right out back. Here's the key.
1: 4 hours later, I parked my car in the carriage house and walked up the gray gravel driveway between a line of dwarf maples toward the pillared entrance of the same mansion. It had been snowing in Santa Barbara ever since the top of the page, and I had to shake the cornstarch off my mucklucks as I lifted the heavy obsidian door knocker. Hey in there! Open up! Your door knocker fell off!
5: What's all this brouhaha?
1: Brouhaha? Ha ha ha.
5: Ha ha ha.
1: Wait a minute. Don't you want this door knocker?
5: I already have one.
1: But this is yours.
5: You see? I told you. We used to have another one, but he vanished mysteriously. All right, come in out of the cornstarch and dry your mucklucks by the fire. Let me introduce myself. I am Nick Danger.
1: No, let me introduce myself. I am Nick Danger.
5: If you're so smart, why don't you pick up your cues faster?
1: Are those my cues?
5: Yes, and they must be dry by now. Why don't you pull them up out of the cellophane before they scorch? All right, sir. May I take your hat and coat?
1: Yes.
5: I assume you've come to see my mistress, Mr. Danger.
1: I don't care about your private life or what his name is. I've come to see Nancy... Mrs. Haber.
5: Mrs. Haber?
1: Audrey Farber.
5: Audrey Farber?
1: How about Betty Jo Bialowski?
5: Oh, you mean Nancy. Well, she's in the aviary stunting trees. I shall return with her straight away. You may wait here in the sitting room, or you can sit here in the waiting room.
1: There was something fishy about the butler. I think he was a Pisces, probably working for scale. I felt a thin shiver run up my spine as I sat down on the cold marble floor. What was it about this place? The atmosphere was as phony as the Tudor balustrade that leered at me from the top of the staircase. And there she stood, radiant. All those curves showing through that flimsy burnous.
12: Nick?
1: It was Nancy running down the stairs. All the familiar sounds and smells of pig night came rushing back like a good snort of scotch. Then it struck me. 20 years later, and she still knocked me out.
7: Nick,
1: where
7: darling,
1: am I?
7: Nick, oh, Nick, wake up. Are you all right?
1: Yes.
7: Oh, then stop slapping me.
1: Nancy. What's the bird's eye lowdown on this caper? Whatever that means.
7: Nick, we can't talk here.
11: What do you mean we can't talk here?
7: We can't talk.
11: Oh, you're right, we can. What's the way to do
7: about
11: that?
7: Follow me. This way. This is much better. We're at the chapel now. It's soundproofed, so no one can hear us.
1: What did you say?
7: I said no one can...
1: What?
7: Never mind. Follow me.
1: What?
7: Here, take my hand. This way. This is much better.
1: Yeah, pretty fancy layout you've got here, Nancy. What's this, your boudoir?
7: Oh, no, these are the kennels.
1: Putting on a dog, eh? Well, say, where are all the doggies?
7: They've mysteriously disappeared.
1: Oh, yeah?
7: Yes, I just told you. Along with the servants. They were very attached to one another.
1: Where?
7: At the wrist and ankles.
1: Wait a minute. You said all the servants had disappeared.
7: Did I?
1: What about your butler?
7: You mean Catherwood?
12: Yes, madam.
7: Catherwood. Oh, you startled me.
12: I'm sorry, madam.
7: What are you doing there on all fours?
12: I'm looking for my script. Why don't you just go on without me?
1: Listen, Mansi, I smell a rat.
12: So do I. I think he's got my script.
7: Oh, yes, Catherwood, you look for it, all right?
12: All right, madam.
7: Nick, quickly, through this sacred panel.
1: All right. Over here. This is the portrait gallery.
7: This is the portrait... There's an echo in here. This is the portrait gallery, Nick. It's the safest room in the mansion. No one can find us here.
1: All right, Nancy. Get your hands off me. What's the scoop?
7: Chocolate, butterscotch, or Rocky Rococo? Road!
13: That reminded me. How had she gotten herself involved with that slimy weasel Rococo? And how do I make my voice do this?
7: Oh, Nick. It all began 20 years ago with the mysterious disappearance of my husband.
1: You mean you were already married when I sold you that ring?
13: No wonder she hadn't been able to meet the payments.
7: What?
1: So that was your secret. Oh, what a sap I've been.
7: Oh, yes. But that night, the strangest thing happened.
1: That usually goes along with being just married.
7: My husband, Johnny, Oh, Nick, I want to tell you the horrible truth, the whole truth, all of it. The man behind everything.
12: Tea, madam?
1: Let me handle this, Nancy. Far out, Catherwood. Just roll a couple of bombers and leave them on the side table.
12: Yes, madam. Pardon me, madam. I seem to have crashed. It's been such a long exposition, you know. I'm so tired.
1: Catherwood.
12: Yes, sir.
1: Catherwood, can't you see you're upsetting Nancy? Leave us alone.
12: Well, how much would you like, sir? 500? 1,000?
1: I am Scray Osterbay.
12: Oh, of course, sir. Ook-ook-a-chook, sir.
1: Gesundheit.
12: Yes. I'm so tired I haven't slept a wink.
1: All right, Nancy, go on with your story. Start with your dreadful secret.
7: Oh, Nick, I can't. I'm so confused.
9: Well, why don't you just hold your thumb next to your line? See, like this. Huh? This way I don't get confused and I never lose my place.
7: I feel faint. The whole world is spinning.
1: Why, that's lucky for us, Nancy. If it were flat, all the Chinese would fall off. Why, she's no fun. She fell right over. Wait a minute. Didn't I say that line on the other side of the record? Where am I? I'd better check.
14: Who is now?
1: It's okay. They're speaking Chinese. Poor Nancy. She's fainted. I'll just wrap her skirt around her head like this to keep her warm. And now I'll press her body close to mine to keep me warm.
13: She looked so helpless there, spread-eagled on the floor. I beat the eagle off and gave her a quick mouth-to-mouth resuscitation job. And then it struck me.
14: What a sap she had!
12: Good girl, Nancy. That ought to hold him for a while.
7: Poor Nicky. He's bleeding. I'll tear this strip off my petticoat.
12: You want to?
7: You tie him up with this. I'll go through his pockets.
12: All right. Careful. Don't wake him up.
7: Oh, that contract must be on him somewhere.
9: Audrey.
15: You fools!
12: What?
15: Haven't you found the contract yet? Your time is almost up.
12: Rococo, you slimy blackmailer. How did you get in here? You don't have a key?
15: No, only half a key.
12: What?
15: I had to split it with a sound effects man.
16: Rocky.
15: Where is the contract, you absent-minded old frog?
7: Wait a minute. Here it is. I found it. It was taped to his leg.
15: Give me that. Ha-ha. I've got it at last.
12: All right. Now maybe you'll leave us in peace, Rococo. Give me the negative.
15: Of course. Here it is.
12: Oh, at last. Now we're out of your evil clutches.
7: Dan, wait a minute. Look at this negative. It isn't us. It's an interesting approach, but it isn't us.
12: She's right. What are you trying to pull on me, Rococo?
15: Oh, my goodness. I must have sent the wrong negative to the police. I must have left yours in the car. I'll go get it.
12: A second, Rococo. You're not going nowhere until you've explained what you've done with that filthy piece of blackmail.
15: Are you threatening me? Why, you stupid toad! I ought to beat your brain out!
7: No! Put down that pickle!
12: You'll never get away with this, Rococo.
15: Oh, yeah? Didn't you ever see Casablanca?
6: The thick veil of pain lifted enough for me to eyeball the situation. Rococo, that sleazy weasel, how did he get in here? And what was he doing with that pickle in one hand and my contract in the other? I had no choice. Nancy and the old butler were frozen with terror. I struggled quietly to my feet and flung myself headfirst at Rococo's stomach.
7: Thank you. You saved our life.
1: This ain't no time for ticker tape parades, baby. Get me out of these ropes and into a good belt of scotch.
12: Let me hold that contract for you, Mr. Danger.
1: I'll keep that contract, Catherwood. But you can take this pickle off my hands.
7: No, I think you better hold on to that, Nick.
1: Good thinking, sweetheart. Lieutenant Bradshaw will need all the evidence he can get.
12: Yes. And you should stick around, too, Danger. You can help him put all the pieces together, you know.
1: Right.
7: No. A left.
6: I felt like I was being kicked in the head by the whole chorus line at Minsky's. So Nancy was in on this caper. I felt myself going under. The biggest long shot, Louis at Hialeah, wouldn't put a fin on my fate now. This time, something told me I was out for lunch. I even began to hear things.
15: I'll never forget. Keep your nose out.
16: All right, hold it right where you are. I'm Lieutenant Bradshaw with a piece of advice for you. Now, here in the studio, it's all knuckles and know-how. But when that red light goes off, I'm just plain Harry Ames, citizen and weekend father. Now, take a tip from a cop who does. Radio work can be just as dirty and exciting as hunting down public enemy number one. So when I get home, my old lady knows what I need and how. A warm, heaping bowl full of looseners, castor oil flakes with real glycerin vibraphone. It doesn't just wash your mouth out. It cleans the whole system right on down the line. So come on, you little rookies. Tell your mom to get on it and do it every day. Just remember what the guys down at the precinct house sing. Oh.

0: The All-Weather Breakfast. And now we return you to Act 3 of Nick Danger, Third Eye.
1: When the crazy escalator ride ended, I fought my way back up to the land of the living. I came to slumped over in the front seat of my own car, lying in a pool of cheap rot gut. I had a head full of ideas that were driving me insane and a mouthful of cotton candy.
2: You want some more cotton candy, Danger? It might sober you up.
1: Oh, my head. Bradshaw, baby.
2: Yeah.
1: I never thought I'd be happy to see your ugly mug.
2: Save the wisecracks for the warden, Danger. I got you this time and I got you good.
1: What are you talking about?
2: Get out of that car.
1: Hey, come on.
2: If you can stand up and keep your hands high, I got you covered.
1: Hey, what's this all about, Bradshaw? You know I never carry a rod.
2: Yeah, but it's murder what some people can do with a car, and I got witnesses to prove it.
3: There's the man! Keep me away from him!
2: Take it easy, little lady.
1: I don't know why you're doing this, Nancy, but it doesn't change my feelings about you.
3: Oh, Nick, you're such a tool! He did it!
2: All right, take it easy, little lady. All right, now let's get these facts straight. Take this down, Henderson. Okay, Professor, how did it happen?
4: Well, Sergeant...
2: Lieutenant.
4: Yes, Mrs. Farber and I were sitting right here in the living room engaged in a friendly round of spin the pickle, weren't we, dear? Yes, with our good friend Mr. Rococo.
3: He did it.
4: Yes, and then suddenly the door flew open and this drunken madman right here drove in, honking wildly and headed straight for us.
1: He's lying, Bradshaw!
2: Can it, Danger?
4: Yes, at the last possible moment, he stopped on a dime.
1: I see.
4: Unfortunately, the dime was in Mr. Rococo's pocket.
1: I'm going to break your neck, Heatherwood!
2: All right, hold it, Danger. I've heard enough. We'll get the rest of the story down at the station house from you. I've been waiting for this for years.
1: Wise up, Bradshaw.
2: Week in and week out,
1: I didn't
2: Danger,
1: do it.
2: Playing second fiddle while you got all the girls.
1: Come on.
2: I'm tired of being Mr. Nice Guy. See, there's going to be some changes made. Next week, this show is going to be called...
5: Sergeant Bradshaw!
2: Lieutenant.
5: District Attorney!
2: I'm going to have my own theme music, and it's all going to take place in Washington, D.C. No plots, just girls and guys doing nice, simple things up against Nazis and fifth columnists, and no Jewish writers either.
6: I saw my chance, and I took it.
2: My name in the papers.
6: Bradshaw
2: my
6: would never listen to my story now.
2: Colonel
6: it had more
2: Lindbergh,
6: holes in it than
2: Charles
6: Albert Hall.
2: Foster King.
6: My only way out was like this!
1: Catherwood, stop it. I've got Bradshaw's rod pressed against Nancy's temple. Now you spill the beans or I'll blow her brain out.
4: I think you're bluffing, Flatfoot. No, you weren't bluffing.
1: All right, talk.
4: It all began 20 years ago. I was a freshman in college then, although you wouldn't hardly believe it to look at me now. I had just completed work on my science project, and I invited Nancy down to reveal the secret to her. Well, this is it, Nancy. How do you like it?
3: So this is where you've been every night since we got
4: sure
3: married.
4: Sure is.
3: Oh, Nicky, I thought you were...
4: Danny, but don't say it, Nancy. I know it's been hard, but I wanted to give you the swellest honeymoon a girl had ever had. We're going to Greece.
3: And swim the English Channel?
4: No. To ancient Greece, where burning Sappho loved and sang and stroked the wine-dark sea in the temple by the moonlight wa-da-doo-da.
3: What?
4: Don't you see, Nancy? I've built the perfect time machine.
3: Oh, it sounds dangerous.
4: Yes, that's why I'm going to try it out first. Now, when I get into this grandfather clock, you hit me over the head with this bottle of champagne right here.
3: Oh.
4: Set the dial for 1,000 and put in 3 dimes.
3: Mm-hmm.
4: I'll be gone for 1,000 years.
3: 1,000? Oh, that's longer than anyone's ever been gone before.
4: But to you it will seem only like a minute. Very well, my love. Now, forward into the past!
3: I hope he gets back before all this dry ice melts. Who's there?
7: Mrs. Haber?
3: Who's that?
7: I'm Rocky Rococo. You may have seen me loitering around the drugstore drinking chocolate malted Vulcans and giving away free high schools.
3: What are you doing here? What do you want?
7: I'm here for a friend, Mrs. Haber. If you sign a contract, you're supposed to keep up the payments.
3: Oh, you must be a friend of Nick's.
7: Yes.
3: Well, he couldn't want his money already. He only gave me the ring last night. I'm wearing it, see?
7: Yes, that's a very pretty hand you have there.
4: Ancient Greece. Look at this grape.
3: Oh, who are you, old man? And what have you done?
4: mean, Nancy? I am your husband. Well, who's that ugly dwarf with his hand in your mouth, Nancy?
7: Rocky Rococo at your cervix.
1: All right, Catherwood, I've heard just enough.
4: What? Listen, I'm telling this story, young man. What are you doing in my flashback?
1: Flashback? What are you talking... Flashback? All right, all of you. You stay right where you are. Put your thumbs on your place in your script while I figure this out.
4: Okay, all right.
6: So that was her horrible secret. Poor Nancy, married to a man 1,000 years old. Now I understood why the servants had disappeared. It was Catherwood who killed Rococo to protect his wife, my Betty Jo.
3: Who is he talking to? How does he make his voice do that?
1: All right, Bradshaw, there's your confession. I hope you got it all down. Bradshaw? Oh, that's right, he's not in this flashback. I can't skip ahead. All right, everybody, into the time machine.
4: No, you don't understand how radio works. Now, this is my flashback. All I have to do to return us to the present is fade my voice out like this and cue the organist. And you see, here we are.
8: Oh, my goodness.
9: What's happening? Am I seeing double? There's two of everybody except me.
1: Pandemonium was breaking out all around me.
6: Wait a minute.
1: Who are you?
6: I was here first. You imposter. Take that.
3: Why, that's terrible.
10: You keep away from him, you young hussy.
3: Who are you calling a hussy, you old bag?
10: Well, how dare you talk to me like that?
3: I can talk to me any way I like.
10: What nerve? I'm not you. You're me 20 years ago.
3: What? You have a lot of nerve saying I'm going to look like that in 20 years?
10: Oh, yeah?
3: There ain't room enough in this dress for both of us. Get so tight.
4: Well, this is a bit of fun, isn't it?
1: Yes, it certainly is, Dad. Glad to have someone my own age to talk to after all these years.
4: Why don't we sing something?
1: Well, I've forgotten the key.
4: Oh, that's all right. I've got a lid out in the car.
1: David?
11: Half-caste woman, living a life apart. Where did your story begin?
4: Stop it!
3: Singing, you fools! Can't you see someone has been crushed here under this car? Oh, my God, it's me! I don't look at all well. I'm dead! I've been killed! Oh, this hasn't happened to me since M!
12: I did a quick 20-20 on the whole scene.
6: I thought that I was the only one going insane. But now we are all in this together.
3: I don't know
6: what I had to do. I didn't like it, but that never stopped me before. All right, everybody, take off your...
1: Ladies and gentlemen, we interrupt this scheduled transmission to bring you an announcement of national importance from the White House in Washington, D.C. Ladies and gentlemen...
13: Clear, go.
1: Ladies and gentlemen, the President of the United States.
14: My fellow Americans, this morning at 6:25 a.m. Pacific Standard Time, combined elements of the Imperial Japanese Navy and our forces ruthlessly attacked our naval base at Pearl Harbor in the Hawaiian Islands. I have conferred this morning with the Congress and the Chiefs of Staff in emergency session. We have reached our rendezvous with destiny. It is our unanimous and irrevocable decision that the United States of America unconditionally surrender. And now my wife and I would like to return with you for the thrilling conclusion of Private Nick Danger, Third Eye.
1: I've solved another one for you.
15: Danger, I'll never know how you do it. I was sure I had the goods on you this time.
1: Well, Bradshaw, it's like in the army, you know. The great prince issues commands, founds states, vests families with fiefs. Inferior people should not be employed.
15: Nick, I can't knock success. But you still put me through too many changes.
0: The makers of Loosener's Castor Oil Flakes and Fantastic Cigarettes. Loosener's for the smile of beauty, Fantastic's for the smile of success, have brought you the transcribed adventures of Nick Danger, Third Eye. Tune in again next week, same time, same station, when Nick Danger meets the Arrow.

0: All right, let's do the little...
1: Rolling.
2: Yeah, that's wrong. Okay, Phil, you put on the ball pit. We'll go to the other side. Something she said,
3: how much
2: like
3: time? How much time have we got?
2: How much time we got?
0: Why don't you say that? Okay, well, that's that. Yeah. How much time? Oh, look at this. Time,
2: okay, hey, Cyrus.
0: We're on now.
2: Cyrus.
3: Do we have to...
1: Yeah, what can you, what do you want?
2: I'm going
3: over
2: to...
3: the other side
2: gonna,
3: of the record.
0: Yeah.
2: I'm going to come in from
3: well,
2: the door.
3: Well, how long does it take to get over the other
2: okay,
3: side?
2: Okay, wait a minute.
3: Just a minute or something. We haven't got... Come on, let's go. Have you got your ball?
0: Oh, right.

0: twerking on me now.
1: What is it?
2: 8284.
1: 8284, take one.
2: You're right.
1: I got that right?

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0: Coming up next...
1: Welcome to the adventures of Nick Danger, America's long-distance detective.
2: This is Nick Danger reporting. I had gotten President Bush's phone number from Ron Reagan. No, not that one. The old guy who played the president on TV for so long. You know, the anecdotal presidency. Well, I dialed. I got right through, and I told him who I was.
3: Nick, he said. Of course I know you. I used to listen to all your records. Oh, we'd all get Ginsburged up, and we'd put on Don't Crush That Door.
2: Yeah, I said. Listen, George.
3: No, seriously, he said. Do you think the Firesign Theater's ever going to get back to...
2: Okay, pal, I said. I haven't got time for this.
3: Don't hang up, he said. Say, why does the porridge bird lay his...
2: I cut him off. There's only so much I can take. I expect an authority figure to soft-pedal the levity. And the first rule I learned at detection school was that if a client liked the Firesign Theater, you probably weren't going to get paid. The phone rang again. I could hear Dixie, my leggy receptionist, answer.
4: Nick Danger, Third Eye.
2: Pause. Then she started laughing.
4: Oh, Mr. President, she howled. That's the funniest thing I've ever heard. I'll tell him.
2: She hung up.
4: Nick, she said.
2: Yeah, what? I grumbled.
4: That was President Bush. Or tree or shrub. He's the funniest man. He says he's got a job for you. Really, hush, hush. The future of civilization will be in your hands. And get this, if you fail, he'll deny he knows you.
2: Was that all? I said.
4: Yeah. Oh, no. He also wanted to know if you thought the Firesign Theater would be getting back together again this fall. But it's his delivery when he says it.
1: You've been listening to the Canopy True Adventures of Nick Danger, who was, of course, originally invented by the Firesign Theater, but that doesn't mean he...

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Oh, I love you.

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2: 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Pussy. Every day.
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0: ladies and gentlemen, and welcome to Grits Radio live on Friday night. Wow, this microphone sounds kind of like foreign or something, doesn't it?
1: Very echoey, huh?
0: Yeah, yeah. We need some more stuff in this room, I think. It's a new room, so I need to put shelves up with media
1: that I can exploit. No curtains, right?
0: No curtains. No, there's not going to be any curtains in the Grits studio. 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
1: I'm willing to bet that's a big no.
0: Yeah, We'll see.
1: Yeah, that sounds interesting.
0: Right now, how about a little bit more Allman Brothers?
1: Sounds good.

0: Use Gritto, radio friends. The soap that gives your hands that dishpan look. How will the old man know you've been working if your hands don't have that dishpan look? Put a box of Gritto in a glass of water, then listen to it fizz. Remember, Gritto, spelled sideways, is Atrigger.
1: That's right, it's Atrigger. Well, good night, ladies and gentlemen. Apparently, we've got about a couple of minutes left, so we're going to send you off with a little bit more strangeness. So, good night until next week, Val.
2: Have a great week, everybody. We'll see you here next week.
1: Thank you, WBCQ.
3: He, more hideous than Jack the Ripper. She, bloodier than Bluebeard. No one is safe in A Teenage Psycho Meets Bloody Mary, filmed in sensational Bloody Vision. Movie monsters come alive and go into the audience. You are suddenly surrounded by monsters. You become a party to the horror in The Teenage Psycho Meets Bloody Mary, starring Cash Flagg in bloody color.
4: Yeah.
5: You know why it
6: increases sexual freedom and everyone having fun?
7: Yes.
6: Underwear on
7: Yes.
6: When things get out of hand,
7: Yes.
6: Everyone thinks like, I was watching.
7: Yes.
6: Well, when I went to school, they had the underwear on them. Complaining about the girls. When things get out of hand, I think there should be more hands up. When things get out of hand, I think it's.
7: Yeah,
0: wait a minute. You lame brains can't do anything right, can you?

0: We've been waiting in the anteroom of Dr. Haldanish's psychiatric office. In a few moments, Dr. Haldanish will release his last patient. We've asked for him to give us this hour to discuss with him his new methods in treating psychotic patients. Oh, the door is just opening now, and the patient is just leaving. And we're going into Dr. Haldanish's office now. The patient... That was the patient leaving.
1: No, I don't want that nut in here again. You hear me? I don't want her in here for any money, for anything. I don't want that lady in here again. Excuse me, who are you?
0: Doctor,
1: do you have an appointment?
0: Yes, I do. I am paying for this hour in order to interview you.
1: Oh, are you from the presses?
0: Yes.
1: Oh, how jolly you are, must be.
0: Sir, Dr. Haldanish, just told your nurse not to allow your patient back. That is
1: yes,
0: not...
1: I can't take it. I can't.
0: What do you mean?
1: She spoke filthy. Filth. You hear me?
0: Filth
1: on my house and my...
0: Just a moment.
1: Homes.
0: You are a psychiatrist.
1: That's right. Accredited.
0: Yes. So what school?
1: I'm not a doctor. I'm accredited.
0: Meaning what?
1: I mean that certain people have said you're accredited. You are all right.
0: But you are a doctor.
1: No, not in the legal sense.
0: Well, you have the word D. Oh, it's not doctor. It's
1: no.
0: D-C-R.
1: Yes, it's
0: Docker. Like
1: Docker. It's very close. Yeah. You don't look close, I'm a doctor. Yeah.
0: Well, Dr. Haldanish, if I may... Dr. Haldanish, you are treating people who are in need of psychiatric help.
1: I lift their hopes, I turn their spirit.
0: I'd like to get back to this poor girl who went screaming from your office.
1: Well, she's filthy and dirty.
0: Well, what is her problem?
1: And I nearly called a policeman in here to hit her and arrest her. Why do I have to hear that junk?
0: Do you have any people who have real problems?
1: A few. I read them out.
0: That girl is sick. How long
1: she died? Well, she is some nut. She's crazy. Fuck God. See, that girl is crazy.
0: Have you ever cured anybody of anything?
1: Twice.
0: Who?
1: Once a fella who loved his dog.
0: So, what was his problem?
1: A fella, Arnold.
0: And most people love their dogs.
1: Arnold? No, but never mind. He really loved it. And there was a lady, Bernice.
0: And what was her problem?
1: She just would sit around the house and tear paper.
0: So you cured both of these. How did you cure the dog lover? What technique did you use?
1: The dog lover, I said, hey, you can't do that. What are you
0: doing? Let's get on to the...
1: I woke him up. I opened his eyes.
0: And Bernice?
1: Bernice,
0: how did you stop her from tearing paper?
1: I said, don't tear paper. Nice girl like you sits downstairs paper.
0: And did she stop?
1: Go out and meet people and go to a party, go to a social function. Don't sit and tear paper.
0: Yeah. Did you cure her?
1: Yes, I cured her.
0: Just telling her not to tear paper?
1: Well, no, a few pats her, slapping the hand. Don't touch that. Don't tear that.
0: Well, that would necessitate your being with her at all times.
1: Well, I lived with her for a while.
0: Medically, yes.
1: As a critic, as a viewer, as an onlooker.
0: I see. One last question.
1: If that filthy woman comes back again with her father, I swear I'm calling the police.
0: Well, sir, I'm sorry we don't have much time.
1: I'm not a violent man.
0: I'm sorry we don't have much more time, but if you had your way, sir.
1: She was kissing her father in the dream.
0: Oh, is that the dream?
1: Kissing her father in the dream.
0: Well,
1: you want to hear
0: well,
1: things?
0: Well, many daughters. I have a daughter, and I kiss my daughter. In real life, we kiss each other.
1: Nice talking to you. Goodbye.

have a friend in the audience who's going to come up here and sing a song with me. Okay, well, we changed this around, so I have to start this thing off here.

0: Gus and Natasha attempted to hitch a ride in Bullwinkle's armored car, but got the big brush off when he went under a low bridge.
1: Always something new, eh, Boris?
2: Like what?
1: This is first time I ever walked home from boat ride.
0: Meanwhile, our heroes were just depositing the money in the Hog Breeders National Bank in Squaw's Ankle, Wyoming.
3: You sure the money will be safe, Mr. Wangle?
2: Safe? Safe?
4: Yeah, that is pretty ridiculous, isn't it?
3: What's so ridiculous, Bullwinkle?
4: I don't know, but we need every laugh we can get.
2: I meant it's foolish to worry about money in this bank. It's one big booby trap.
4: Oh, I could tell by looking at the customers.
2: No, I mean when we put something in this vault, it's in to stay. Now, let's see what happens when somebody tries to get into the vault. As soon as he touches the door...
4: Like this?
2: An electric light flashes. An electric handcuff grabs his wrists. An electric club starts hitting him on the head. And an electric FBI man comes out and arrests him.
3: Pretty impressive.
4: Yeah.
3: What happens if the electricity goes off?
2: It can't. The cable is armor-plated all the way out of the bank and out of town clean to the main power line. Look.
0: And in a little while, Mr. Wangle and our heroes were standing near the main power pole outside Squaw's Ankle.
3: Gee, I guess you've thought of everything.
4: Yep. Except maybe somebody cutting the main power line.
3: Oh, come on, Bullwinkle. How could you cut the main line?
4: Easy. You just climb up this pole and snip snap with a pair of scissors.
3: Yeah, but the electric company wouldn't let you do that.
4: I'd like to see him stop me.
5: Okay, you're stopped.
4: Who you? Who you?
5: World's most famous electric company detective.
3: An electric company detective? What's your name?
5: Sherlock Ohms.
3: Ohms?
5: O-H-M-S. Is an electrical joke. And this is my partner, Dr. Watts.
1: W-A-T-T-S, darling.
3: Sure, I've seen your name on light bulbs.
4: Ho, ho, ho. Can I get down now?
5: Certainly.
4: Thanks, I guess.
0: And in a little while, our heroes were back at the bank.
3: Well, looks as if everything's okay. We must be near the end of another story.
4: Time for us to walk hand in hand into the sunset, huh?
3: Yeah, except it's awful early in this episode.
2: Early? Look, it's dark outside already.
0: True enough, the sun had gone down, but the story seemed far from ended.
5: It's only the beginning, folks.
1: What is fiendish plan, Ohms?
5: It's obvious, Natasha. We cut line, town is blacked out, we sneak in, rob bank.
1: But if whole town is blacked out, why not rob whole town?
5: Natasha, I got it. Wait till you hear.
1: What, darling?
5: If whole town is blacked out, why not rob whole town?
1: Boris, how do you get such marvelous ideas?
5: Oh, they just come to me.
1: Oh, I know.
5: Okay, Natasha, start snipping with snippers.
0: And the two villains began chopping at the main power line. In just a few seconds, all the lights in Squaw's Ankle began to flicker and dim.
4: Boy, my eyes hurt. My glasses need changing.
3: You don't wear glasses, Bullwinkle.
4: Well, then my eyes need changing.
0: And at that second, all electricity went off in Squaw's Ankle, and the whole town lay at the mercy of Boris Badenov.
5: Mercy? I don't know the meaning of the word.
1: It means the quality...
5: Oh, never mind.
0: Be with us next time for Boris Takes a Town or The Nightmare.

Around Dodge City and in the territory on west, there's just one way to handle the killers and the spoilers, and that's with a U.S. Marshal and the smell of gun smoke.

Gunsmoke, starring William Conrad. The story of the violence that moved west with young America. The story of a man who moved with it. Matt Dillon, United States Marshal.

it was the dust. The heat was bad enough in Dodge City, but out on the plain, it was the dust. The sun was a burning red-brown chip in the sky, and the sweat on a man never had a chance to drop. It was blotted and dried with

0: Maybe the marshal will buy you a camel, Chester.
1: This keeps up, we'll all buy camels. I remember the time back in Waco when I was just
2: Doc,
1: a small...
2: Doc, Chester,
1: boy.
2: You see something ahead on the side of the trail there?
0: Yeah, maybe.
1: It looks like some poor calf strayed off and dropped.
2: I don't think so. Yeah, it looks like a man. Come on. Chester, get the water bag.
3: Yes, sir.
0: Yeah. Let me have a look, Marshal.
2: Yeah.
0: See. Heat.
2: Is he all right?
0: Well, depends on how long he's been lying here.
3: Here you are, Mr. Dillon.
0: Huh. Open up his shirt, Marshal. Chester, get some of that water on his wrist.
3: All right.
2: It looks like an Easterner, huh?
0: Sure not dressed for this country. Oh, no, that's better. That's better. Try to get a few drops in him.
3: All right.
0: No, not too much, Chester.
2: Not in his nose, Chester. His mouth.
1: Well, my gracious, I'm sorry, Mr. Dillon, but he moved his head. It's not so easy to... Hey, look, he's awake.
2: You're all right, mister. Just take it easy for a bit now.
4: Oh, that this too solid flesh would melt, thaw, and resolve itself into a dew.
5: What did he say?
0: Oh, it's out of his head, Chester.
4: For this relief, much thanks.
2: Forget it. Chester, get around the other side and shade him from the sun.
5: Yes, sir.
4: The sun. I begin to be weary of the sun.
2: I don't blame you. What happened?
4: My wagon shed a wheel, I fear, along the high road. I know not where I am.
2: You're about 4 miles out of Dodge City. Kansas.
4: Kansas. I would give all my fame for a pot of ale and safety.
0: We better get him to town quick. He's in a bad way. He's delirious.
2: You think you can make it on a horse? We'll take you into... We'll take him into Dodge. And he passed out again. We tied him across Doc's horse. Doc and I doubled up, and Chester rode behind. The stranger was a tall, skinny man with a face like a friendly mule. Big hands and thin wrists stretched out from his sleeves. He had no papers on him, nothing. And until he woke up, we wouldn't even know his name. Doc settled him down in the back of his place, and he was still asleep when Chester and I rode out to where we figured he'd left his wagon. It wasn't hard to see when we found it.
1: What color wagon would you call that, Mr. Dillon?
2: Puce, Chester. Puce.
1: I guess so. Seems to be some writing on the side there.
2: Yeah. O. Irving Henry, Thespian Supreme, Disciple of the Immortal Bard.
1: I should have known he was a religious man.
2: He's an actor, Chester, the Immortal Bard. Shakespeare, William Shakespeare, wrote plays, poems.
1: You think he let the horses go, Mr. Dillon?
2: Well, I was wondering that. Seems to me he'd have ridden for help instead of trying to walk.
1: Horses couldn't have got out of the harness themselves.
2: Well, let's take a look at the wheel.
1: Wish we could wait till the sun goes down. It's going to be awful hot work, Mr. Dillon.
2: It's not too bad. The pen fell out. Must be another in the box at the back. Take a look, will you, Chester?
3: Yes, sir.
2: I'll prop the wheel up here. Now.
6: Mr. Dillon?
2: Yeah, can't you find it?
6: Will you come here a minute?
2: What's the matter?
1: Take a look in there.
2: It took a second or two to get used to the darkness inside the wagon.

0: And then I saw the hand sticking out from behind the trunk. You didn't have to be the doc to know that it was a dead hand. The body was of a man about 40. He was dirty. And in a greasy, torn waistcoat, I found a pocketbook with his name. Sam Matchett. And that was all. Below his left shoulder and his back was a patch of dried blood. And in the middle, a bullet hole. We got the wagon wheel on, hitched up our horses, and drove into Dodge. Doc?
1: Oh, that you, Marshal?
0: Yeah.
1: Yeah, be right out.
0: All right.
1: Get that fella's wagon fixed up?
0: Yeah, I brought it in. Is he awake?
1: Oh, I haven't looked in the last half hour. I was making coffee. Want some?
0: No, thanks.
1: Oh, it's a funny thing about coffee. When it's hot weather like this, drink it scalding and it makes you feel cooler outside.
0: Look, Doc, I got to see that fellow. I want to ask him a couple of questions.
1: Why, so?
0: I found a dead man in the back of his wagon.
1: You don't say?
0: You better take a look. Chester's bringing him in the side.
1: Oh, sure, sure, sure. You want to go on back?
0: Yeah, thanks, Doc. Mr. Henry? Mr. Henry, wake up.
2: Yeah, what? Oh.
0: Your name, Irving Henry?
2: Oh, Irving Henry. What is this place?
0: Now, you got to listen to me for a minute. We found your wagon.
2: Ah? Uh-huh.
0: Did you let the horses go before you sat on your own?
2: Of course. I could not let them remain to die.
0: Well, how come you didn't take one to ride?
2: I have a loathing of horses. I cannot bear one under my body. There is a carafe of water beside the bed. Would you be good enough, Mr.
0: Dillon, Matt Dillon. I'm the marshal here in Dodge City. Here you are.
2: Oh, my thanks.
0: Now, what were you doing with a dead man in your wagon, Mr. Henry?
2: A dead man?
0: A dead man shot in the back, lying in your wagon.
2: This is very midsummer madness.
0: I won't argue about that, but I'll thank you to answer my question.
2: But it is impossible. It isn't true.
0: I say it is.
2: You lie in your throat if you say that I'm any other than an honest man.
0: Look, mister, I didn't say you weren't honest. You're an actor. And you got a fine way of saying things, but murder's murder. I don't care how you say it. Now, I'm asking questions, and I want straight answers.
2: Your pardon, sir. What you tell me... In truth, if it were played upon a stage, I would condemn it as an improbable fiction. I swear to you, I know nothing of a body.
0: Did you come through Hayes City?
2: Yes. Yeah.
0: Do you know a man there called Sam Matchett?
2: No.
0: You had no trouble in Hayes City?
2: No.
0: What are you doing in these parts, Mr. Henry?
2: I am touring the provinces. An actor... eating the bitter bread of banishment. And my talents are not taken for their worth in the East. And therefore, I bring the immortal bard to the hinterlands. And now, sir, that the interview is ended, pray give me leave to depart.
0: I'm sorry, I can't do that. You'll have to stay until we get this thing cleared up.
3: Mr. Dillon, Doc would like to see you.
0: All right, Chester. Stay here with Mr. Henry, will you?
3: Well, sure, Mr. Dillon, sure. How are you feeling by now, Mr. Henry?
4: Would you like some more water?
0: These
1: evil bellows live in glass.
0: Doc?
1: Right here, Marshal.
4: Fill me cup for father's boy.
0: What'd you find?
1: Well, there's one thing. This man didn't die right away. I mean, not right when he was shot.
0: Is that so?
1: No. More likely bled to death. Inside.
0: Uh-huh. You think he might have been able to climb up in the wagon after he was shot?
1: He might. There's another thing.
0: Yeah?
1: You see the way he's dressed? Now, you take a look at that. What the...
5: Help!
0: Come on. Come on, Doc. Chester.
1: What's the matter with him?
0: Chester.
3: My gun when I was pouring him some water, Mr. Dillon.
1: He must have gone through the window, Marshal.
3: I tried to get it back. It went off.
0: Take care of Chester, Doc. I'm going after him.

We will return for the second act of Gunsmoke in just a moment. But first, do you know how old the school building in your community is? If it's over 25 years old, the chances are that it's woefully inadequate to the present demands on it. Certainly, thousands of schools all over America are unable to meet the needs of a greatly increased enrollment. And all our school children will suffer unless all of us work actively to improve conditions. Join with the groups in your community working for better school conditions. Remember, better schools build a stronger America. Now, the second act of Gunsmoke.

I went out of there. I didn't know how badly Chester was hurt. There was a lot of blood on his head and over his face. It was nearly dark outside, and the street was empty. It was supper time. I could see the women through the windows getting food ready. The kids were inside, too. Sure looked peaceful. But with Henry out with a gun, well, that wasn't a good thing to have running around loose and

0: Dillon.
1: Did you see a man run down the street, Miss Fletcher?
0: Why, no.
1: Well, you better get inside and lock your door. Don't come out again. There's a killer loose. I walked the length of the street, listening, waiting. And when I got to the end, there was nothing. He hadn't taken a horse, I'd have heard that. And in a way, I was sorry, because if he'd tried to hide and dodge, there'd be no way to get out of shooting that wouldn't get women and kids hurt. A breeze came up and swirls of dust flew around, and then settled as the air became still and hot again. I went back to Doc's place.
2: Oh, did you find him, Marshal?
1: No. How's Chester?
3: Oh, I'm fine, Mr. Dillon. Just creased my head. More mess than hurt.
1: Oh, good, Chester. Look, you want to go home or you want to work?
3: I want to work.
1: All right. Go down to the office, get yourself another gun, and round up some men, many as you can. As long as Henry stays in town, we're in trouble. Now keep your eyes open. Meet me back here.
3: Yes, sir, Mr. Dillon.
1: Take my gun with you, and if you see him, watch out. All right, now get going.
3: Yes, sir.
1: Doc, I'm going to have to make you a deputy, too.
2: Well, maybe instead of digging out bullets, I'll be putting some in.
1: It's not funny, Doc. Now, come on. All right, we'll start here. I'll take this side, you take the other. Get the men to go through their houses and tell them to look for their horses. Tell them what's happening. But 10 o'clock that night, as far as we could tell, Henry hadn't left town. There were plenty of places for him to hide, though. We had 50 men out searching. Chester and I were working along back of the express office. There were a couple of houses there we hadn't covered.
3: You wouldn't think a man like that would be a killer, now would you, Mr. Dillon?
1: I never saw a man yet couldn't be, Chester. Depends on your reasons for killing, I guess. Now let's take a look behind these boxes.

0: You think he could have got this far?
1: Yeah, he might. A lot of back streets to sneak around in the dark. That's Miss Cullen's place there, isn't it?
2: Yes, sir. Looks like she's still awake. Light burning back there.
1: Yeah.

0: Seem a bit cooler to you tonight, Mr. Dillon?
1: Yeah, a bit. Oh, evening, Miss Cullen. I'm sorry to get you up, but we're looking for a man, a stranger around. He's tall, thin. You seen anyone about tonight?
2: No. No, I haven't.
1: Huh? How's the kids?
2: Oh, they're fine. Thank you, Mr. Dillon. Fine.
1: Uh-huh. Well, you keep the place locked tight, Miss Cullen. Don't let anybody in tonight unless you know who it is.
2: All right. Good night, Mr. Dillon.
1: Good night, ma'am.
0: Well, now, that's strange. She didn't even say hello to me, and I know her better than you do, Mr. Dillon.
1: Chester, round up the others. Get them over here.
0: I don't know why she...
1: He's in there with her. I think he's got the kids in the sleeping room.
0: Well,
1: sent her out to get rid of us. Now, I'm going to try and get in. Don't do anything when you come back. Just put the men around the house.
0: Yes, sir.
1: I'd seen Miss Cullen make a move with her head. And her eyes said the rest. When I told her to lock up, I shook my head, and I hope she understood. I wanted that front door to stay open.
3: Keep your promise as soon as I can.
1: He was in there, all right. I could hear him.
3: Mine honor is
1: I wanted him alive.
3: Both growing.
1: But I wasn't going to risk hurt to Miss Cullen or the kids getting him.
4: Please. I did what you asked. Don't hurt the children, please.
3: They will never know this night. And in the morning, when they awake. What's that? You said you locked the door after you.
4: No, don't. Don't.
3: I shall keep the pistol turned to the girl's head now. Someone is here. They try to take me.
5: Who is it? Who?
4: Mr. Dillon, go away. Please. He'll kill us.
3: You lied. You lied. Your tiger's half wrapped in a woman's hide.
5: Listen to me, Marshal Dillon. Throw your pistol in here and then come in with your hands before you. I have no stomach for child killing, but I will not hesitate to do so.
1: Give me the gun, Henry.
6: No.
1: You won't be able to get out of this.
6: I must. There is living to be done.
1: You know, that fancy talk isn't going to help either. Now, why don't you climb down? What happened to Matchett?
6: Nothing happened to Matchett.
1: Why'd you kill him?
6: I didn't.
1: In 5 minutes or less, there'll be 50 men or more around here. Now, what are you going to do?
6: I don't know.
1: If you didn't kill Matchett, you'll get a chance. I'll see to that. There's no use going on this way. Give me the gun.
6: I cannot. It is my prop of salvation.
1: No gun is salvation to anybody. Put it down.
6: You must tell the men to go away, Marshal Dillon. I'll have to take one of these children with me for my protection.
4: No!
6: Shed a tear for me, madam. I have the greater need.
1: You do a lot of talking, mister. I'd like to see you turn the gun away from that kid's head. That'd take more than talk, wouldn't it, though?
6: I have no skill with such a weapon. Why should I match with you? I want to live.
1: You're going about it the wrong way.
6: The smallest worm will turn being trod upon.
1: Meaning?
6: You gave me no choice when you brought me here. Would have been better to have left me lying in the dust. You don't understand. You don't know.
1: Well, why don't you tell me?
6: What good would it do?
1: It depends.
6: My life has been the theater. As a boy, I was a student of Shakespeare. He would look at me. Who would accept this face for Hamlet? This ill-shaped body for Romeo? His speech has become my speech, and the fools only look. They cannot listen for laughing.
1: There have been ugly men before you. It hasn't been cause for murder. Why'd you kill Magic?
6: In New York, there was a man. A gross, stupid man who fancied himself an interpreter of the bard. He took me, as his apprentice. And together we set out for the tour. I would play only the voices. Never Richard. Never Henry. Never Lear. Only the voices. Whilst he, stumbling, drunken, he muddled and tore to a tatter the words that I should have spoken.
1: You killed a man because you wanted to play a hero?
6: How easily murder is discovered.
1: Yeah, sometimes, I guess.
6: It was yesterday. We were leaving Hayes City. We'd played there for 2 days, and it made me a laughing stock. It was night, and he became drunk and threatened to leave me in the next town. I made him stop the wagon, and taking up a pistol, I shot him. He did not die at first, and when I saw what I had done, I wanted him to live. And I put him into the wagon, and I drove on, hoping to find a doctor. Then, as the night passed, I saw that he had died. And I was afraid.
1: The wagon broke down?
6: Yes. I put my purse into his clothes and took his name for mine. How I've hated the name of Sam Matchett. But you wouldn't understand.
1: I wouldn't. What now?
6: I want to live. I want my chance.
1: You've done a murder. I can't let you go. You know that. Don't make it harder.
4: I lost my husband 2 years ago. I know what it is to be alone. You've been alone, haven't you? I'm sorry. But you killed someone.
6: We may pity, though not pardon, dear. I'm going now, Marshal.
1: If you walk out of there with your gun, you're a dead man.
6: Death's a great disguiser. I must have my chance.
1: Don't do it, Matchett. There'll be killing.
6: Madam, forgive me. I would not have harmed your children.
1: Matchett, put down your gun.
6: Let me go my way. Please.
1: There are a lot of men waiting for you out there, Matchett. You know what'll happen if you open the door. Don't do it, Matchett.

He knew he was going to die. The minute he opened that door, he knew it. And maybe he wanted to, because he fired first, a single shot. We buried him in back of the church, and I found some words in a book to put on his grave. He that dies pays all debts.

Gunsmoke, under the direction of Norman MacDonald, stars William Conrad as Matt Dillon, U.S. Marshal. Tonight's story was specially written for Gunsmoke by Anthony Ellis, with music composed and conducted by Rex Corey. Hans Conried was featured as Henry, with Mary Lansing as Mrs. Cullen. Parley Bear is Chester and Howard McNear is Doc. Join us again next week as Matt Dillon, U.S. Marshal, fights to bring law and order out of the wild violence of the West in Gunsmoke. Roy Rowan speaking. Remember, Gangbusters going to action Saturday nights on the CBS Radio Network.

0: That's one of the, I think that's one of the greatest tunes ever written. I mean, how did you come up with an idea like that?
1: You know, I got tired of playing High High the Moon, so I took those chords in front and added some chords in the back, and it has Midnight Sun.
0: Did somebody put a lyric to it, too? I can't think who did, but somebody
1: did. Yes, beautiful lyrics, yeah. Johnny Mercer wrote some great lyrics.
0: Who wrote them?
1: Johnny Mercer.
0: Oh, that's right. I should have known. Well, what mischief can we get into now? You think we should do some more vibes and piano?
1: Okay.
0: You think?
1: Yes.
0: Now, after all that, you're talking about being tired of playing How High the Moon, and now that's one of the tunes we're going to do.
1: Yeah. Okay.

Well, we actually broke up before we ever this album came out. So we've never. Here we are, 40 years later, and for the first time this weekend, ever, we're playing these songs. So I hope you enjoy it.

0: Just a swift change of guitar, and we're on to Beechwood Park. Here we go.
1: One, two, three.

And now, in the spirit of authenticity and trying to reproduce every detail of the album, if we can, we're going to introduce, first of all, a fantastic horn section from Trinity College, the Shotgun Horns, ladies and gentlemen. And then, for Butcher's Tale, an instrument specially purchased for the concerts, an 1896 Victorian pedal organ, similar to the one that Chris gave away many years ago, and I had to go searching for these concerts. But anyway, this will be our year.

Thank you. Thank you. That was just one of the stories that we told in Odyssey and Oracle, and it actually was set 92 years ago. Then, and then a few years later, 42 years ago, when we were routining for this album, in this next song, we decided to put the names of friends, real friends of ours, couples together at that time. Unfortunately, legal fees, lawyers, and time has left very few actually together. But one member of one of the couples left together is actually on stage tonight. Jim Rockford of Gene and Jim fame. And the offspring of that result is also on stage tonight. Steve Rockford has been playing drums in the first half. Anyway, this song is Friends of Mine.

Okay, thank you so much, thank you. Well, there are only two more songs that we know, so we're going to do another couple, but first of all, we'd just like to say thanks to everyone that helped put this together. Now, for instance, let's start tonight with a guy who some of you may have seen on the Brian Wilson shows. He's a fantastic guy. He's become a friend over the last couple of years. He came to see us a couple of times when Colin and I were in the States. And if any of you have seen the you know replications of the Brian Wilson stuff, it's absolutely fantastic. And we're so honoured to have him involved in our little operation here. The fantastic Mr. Darian Sahanarjan.

So when we did this album, we obviously tracked the vocals and we added some harmonies and we added a mellotron part. Darian obviously did the keyboard parts that I can't play because they're too, you can't play two things at once, you know. So he came on board and did that. And also doing the extra harmonies that we tracked on the original album, we've been helped out by the members of our touring band, and especially, first of all, to say a guy who's a bit of a legend, because not only was he a founder member with me of Argent 20 years, but he was on the very first rehearsal the Zombies ever had one day way back in 1961 in St. Albans. He lent us the gear for the first ever rehearsal that we had. Later on, founder member of Argent, and then after that, for 20 years, and on their biggest ever selling records in the States, I have to say, he was bass player with the Kinks. The legendary Mr. Jim Rodford.

Also helping out on vocals, because we try to keep this all in the family, really, is a lady with a fantastic voice, Chris's wife, Viv Boucherat.

We've already introduced the shotgun horns. That was fantastic. And taking the guitar parts, because our original guitarist sadly passed away not too long ago, is the guitarist from our touring band, the wonderful Mr. Keith Airey on the guitar.

And last but not least, the guy that propelled the drums in the first half, and Jim's son also did some percussion on the Odyssey and Oracle themes, Mr. Steve Rodfin. I have to say, what a joy it's been for us all. We didn't know if this was going to work, and we said, oh God, you know, first night of three, is this going to work? But the minute we went into rehearsal, we had a couple of days rehearsal, in production rehearsal the previous week, and we knew after about 10 minutes that it felt as if we'd been playing just a week before, not 40 years before. It's been such a joy to play with everybody. Chris White on the bass, wrote half the album.

0: The guy that the Isleys said when we first played on our very first tour in 1965 in the UK, we played with the Isley Brothers, and one of them said that this guy was his favourite drummer, Mr. Hugh Grundy on the drums. And of course, someone I've got to work with on an almost daily basis over the last few years, and it's always a joy. And me old mucker, Colin Blunstone.
1: And he's been on stage all night. But last but not least, most incredible keyboard player and also a fantastic writer and long-time friend, Mr. Rodney Argent.

Okay, thank you so much for coming and being part of this tonight. We've had a ball. I hope you've enjoyed it, and we're going to end with the only other two songs that we know. So. One, two, three, four.

0: Associated Farmers of St. Louis, in cooperation with the Moon, present the Agriculture Hour. A full 60 minutes of natural growth. Tonight we'll meet dancing pigs performing in the nude, downy ducks doing their syncopated stuff in the garden, and free cows walking uncowed and unafraid behind the garage. Yes, you'll see them all. And there's plenty of vegetables to eat, like juicy corn, tempting rutabaga in his own natural sauce, ripe red Martian tomatoes, and apples enough for everybody. And special guests tonight, the Seed Sisters doing their amazing unfoldment act. Yes, the very same performance that has fed and delighted the crowned heads of lettuce of Europe and Asia. So watch it all happen now outside your window and inside your radio as we meet him, the man who made agriculture a household word, the banana with a heart of gold. Here's twice fried Freddie Earth. Well, well, well, Freddie, it's surely a great pleasure to be on your show this afternoon.
1: And it's we're here every week from the Pig Palace. Yeah, we're having a demonstration on Wednesday, and we thought you'd all like to come.
2: Freddie, you look like a fruit.
1: Yeah, I know. We're demonstrating vegetables. You've heard of vegetables.
2: Yes.
1: We used to have them before the war, the fourth war.
0: I'll get it together.
1: Yeah,
0: Freddie,
1: we used to have the vegetables, and they're funny little guys. They live in the earth, you know, and you pull them right out there and you eat them.
0: No.
1: Yeah, a lot of people think you only eat plastic and dimethyl hydrochloride.
0: Yeah, right. And monosodium japonate.
1: Yeah, a lot of people, though, a lot of folks in the old days used to do that. Yeah.
0: Sure.
1: I was thinking they used to smoke some of them, too, you know, but I couldn't remember that for a minute.
0: You couldn't remember what?
1: What?
0: What?
1: What?
0: What? What? You, did you say something, Doctor?
2: No, he was just saying that he couldn't...
0: Oh, this is ridiculous on a radio show. Never to be able to...
2: What's his name? Was saying that he...
0: The guy that teaches...
2: Yeah, that's right. I'm trying to remember the guy.
0: At the... what institute?
1: The famous...
2: The guy who
1: famous,
2: that
0: the head of the institute. Dr.
3: Memory!
0: Very good.
3: Right.
0: Well, Freddie, I mean, I'd like, first of all...
1: Oh, my God.
0: Sam Manigan, I'd like to congratulate Ed Pearl here at the Ash Grove and all of the animal regulation control officers who have taken off their uniforms and have decided to get a steady job for allowing all the animals of Los Angeles, hurt, strayed, angered, repressed, on bum trips. There was a couple of chinchillas here on STP.
2: Fletcher Jones
1: is
2: here.
1: They're the ones from the TV commercial.
0: That's right.
1: Same chinchillas.
0: Same chinchillas, right? The same, always held upside down, right?
2: Yeah.
0: They've grown mad. Two of them, you know, are just living off residuals now.
2: There's a bunch of car and organ salesmen in the back holding puppies.
0: There are.
2: Right. Specials this week.
0: There's some beautiful, beautiful animals out there, and we'd like to say hello to all the animals. Hi, puppies. Yes, wonderful. Yeah, the governor of Dogtown is here. Yeah, right, and also, just before we do that, I'd like to say hello to all the cows in the audience. All right, hello, all the moo cows out there.
2: Most of those cows are from the Lost Continent of.
0: That's right, Lost Continent. And care of them will bring good fortune. If our organist could strike up the proper key, we have a message of avant-garde religious significance.
4: Will all the animals in the audience please stand up now? Ready? 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
3: As thick as your lips, the clockwise lovely with your tongue, 5 times. 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
3: 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Now, make circles and swirling patterns with your tongue on the ice cream. Lap at it like a little kitten. Put all of your mouth over the ball of ice cream and floor it down until your lips touch the cone, and then slowly withdraw it. When the ice cream melts in down the side of the cone, catch the drops on the tip of your tongue. Linger over each morsel of ice cream, letting your taste buds savor the texture, and now put it on your head. That's all, ladies. Until next week, stick your tongue out.
6: That's enough religious significance for right now. That's a sense of...
7: I'm sorry, I had a religious item here.
6: Oh, go right ahead.
7: A vicar from an English country church is hoping to spread a little gospel along with the sales of a margarine company. The Reverend Ronald Stevens, 57, vicar of Stansted Abbots, will be seen by millions of television viewers. This is in England. Talking about God and margarine. He is one of several persons taking part in a series of commercials for a popular brand of margarine. In the 45-second spot, the vicar slips in his own commercial, "The body needs fat like the soul needs God." The Los Angeles Times is good for something.
6: Oh, the Los Angeles Times. You got something? Anybody else?
2: Yeah, this is from the Los Angeles Herald Examiner Times and Scab Review.
6: Right.
2: Right. No, I found it under the body of a picketer. I didn't buy it. I erroneously reported yesterday to all of you people who were not listening that there was an incident in Italy, in Florence, Italy. I looked at it today. It's Florence, Oregon, right up here in the U.S. of A. And what this is that a giant whale was washed up on the beach, or committing suicide on the beach, which they do now to escape the tar, you know. And they had a problem getting rid of this giant carcass, so they blew it up. With 20 cases of dynamite. And the picture here is of the whale being blown up. It's a very beautiful kind of flowery blast. And then there's a picture of a man standing next to his car. It's a Cadillac with a roof that's completely caved in. And apparently it was hit, it was a quarter mile away, it was hit by whale meat and crushed.
6: There's a big whale lobby out there, as you can tell. But
1: there's a whale in the lobby?
6: There's a whale in the lobby.
1: Oh, my God.
6: Right.
2: There was a sea serpent washed up in Massachusetts today. Did you hear
6: washed
2: about that?
6: Washed out. Washed up.
2: You know? No, it
6: won't hire
2: 20
6: anymore.
2: Tons. It weighs about 20 tons. It's about 30 feet long, and it has a small head. It's just like a sea serpent, but they're afraid. They don't know how to keep it up there because they're afraid the tide's going to take it back in. Can you imagine? I mean, I should think people would be down there sitting on it and, you know,
1: right.
2: Movie companies, you know, down there filming.
1: Gee, this is as good.
2: Some
1: water
2: some
1: bed,
2: Japanese
1: Marie.
2: Actors, and we've got a great movie here.
7: Bring in some of those praying mantises.
6: That's very religious, you know.
7: There's a guy named Chaplain Ray.
6: What?
7: Speaking of religious items, there's a guy named Chaplain Ray who has prison broadcasts every Sunday. I mean, we really should really... On KIEV at 12 o'clock noon on Sunday, you can listen to Chaplain Ray.
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7: I guess of guys in jail. Girls in jail.
6: Yeah, right.
7: Naked girls in jail. 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
9: Is that anything like a cheese log, Phil?
7: Yeah.
9: Figures. I have a couple of religious items here for people who are confused about their religious heritage. I'd like to remind you that Moses was a man who lived in the first part of the Bible. And that the Israelites were led through the wilderness by a pillow of fire.
1: Pillow of fire.
9: Also, of course, before Christianity was introduced by Paul the tent maker, the people worshipped idols and mummies. You remember those old... Right.
6: Paul the... Well, we
1: Paul
6: worship
1: the
6: idols.
1: Tent
6: Paul the tent maker.
1: How do you knock on a tent?
6: Was his koan. I'd like to mention a religiously devotional article that happened just recently. It says here, "I feel pretty good except for my lips, which are kind of blistered. said Horace Francis. His partner, Beverly Hallmark, wasn't immediately available for comment. As soon as she and Horace parted, Beverly made a mad dash for the woman's lounge, collided with someone in the hall, and was knocked unconscious. But in any case, the two Eastern Washington State students won $25 and two trophies. They had just set a world's record, the old record was 9 hours and 12 minutes, by kissing for 12 straight hours. Kissing for 12 straight hours and then running into the girls' room and getting knocked out unconscious coming around the final turn.
9: Hyperosculation.
6: Hyperosculation, right. Yes, indeed. Also, it says here on the same page, I mean, that's the beautiful thing about what's going down. You can pick up the L.A. Times and, like, there's a... I mean, it's comic. It's just wonderful. You don't have to look at Dagwood and Blundy anymore. And do you know that Dagwood Bumstead, whom I used to read, not voraciously, but every week without thinking that it was totally insane, is a guy who gets pulled by his ear by his wife down the street to buy her a new hat, who can't even take, whose only pleasure after working for Mr. Diddle is to sit in a tub.
5: Yes, I flashed on that. I was in the tub the other day and realizing that Dagwood's whole trip was to be bothered in the tub.
6: What's he doing in the tub is what I want to know. All you see is his knees,
5: with
6: right, and his
5: dog.
6: Head. And then the kids come in and say, can I watch, Dad? Can I watch? And Lonnie's downstairs saying, get me a hat, get me a hat.
2: In keeping with that thinking, on the radio program, Dagwood Bumstead, when he used to be on the radio, do you know what, remember what Mr. Dithers used to do to punish Dagwood, or what he threatened to do? He said, I'm going to run your little finger through the pencil sharpener.
6: Right.
2: Yeah, sure, you know what that means.
9: You know that comic strip used to appear either above or below, depending upon the city you were living in, right underneath Maggie and Jiggs, in which exactly the same thing happened. This poor little square, he was all drawn in squares, as I remember, Irishman, and his shrewish wife with a big bun.
2: Yeah, right? He had to wear a top hat. Two big buns.
9: He wanted to go out. She was a good cook, too.
6: Yeah. That's right.
2: Hot cross.
9: He wanted to go out and drink a lot.
6: Yeah, he wanted to drink. And he always had to go to the opera with her. She always, the pretensions to the opera.
5: Well, he was an immigrant who made rich. He was a street worker. That was the whole trip with him.
6: Right.
5: And he became rich. He was that whole section of the American populace who evidently dominated the newspapers.
10: The drinking man.
5: Yeah. Right.
10: The common drinking man. Just four guys getting together at the Crash Pad, which is the new bar down by. You've been to the Crash Pad lately, no, Charlie? No, I hang out at the office.
6: You've been to the office?
10: That way, if my wife calls, I just tell her I'm at the office.
6: Well, she's as drunk as you, so she doesn't care, does she?
10: No.
6: She tells you she's at home in the nursery. Ever been to the nursery?
10: No, I haven't.
6: There's a lot of 45-year-old women sitting around drinking chocolate vodkas. Yeah, right.
10: Oh. Tit for tat.
6: Tit for tat, right. No, tit on the tab.
10: Yeah.
6: Tat for
10: my wife is now a member of a woman's liberation group, but I

0: calculating, and it may indicate that they have drooping near inner corners.
1: Mm.
0: There's a whole book full of these. There's rounded eye corners. Eat it! These folks have evidently been listening to records that have warped their minds.
1: Yeah.
0: I got a look at your record yesterday. It's pretty long.
2: Yeah.
0: Yeah, right.
2: Yeah,
0: right.
2: Well, I haven't been in.
3: It's as long as his arm.
2: That's right.
3: That's what they got me in for, arm wrestling.
2: Oh, yeah, really?
3: Yeah.
2: They got me in for arm wrestling. I was stealing arms in Arizona, you know. You can hang a man for stealing another man's arm.
3: Yeah, well, your mother told you to stay out of arm's way.
2: That's right.
3: Oh.
2: That's right. She told me not to join the army.
3: No.
2: Well. Arms is the man.
3: What?
2: Selling arms to the Indians. That's right. How'd you like a left arm, Sitting Bull?
0: That's how they get those Indian gods with all those arms.
2: That's right. Selling arms to the Indians.
3: Hey, Shiva Productions.
2: That's right.
3: 40 arms for the price of 10. Step on a dwarf.
4: Dear Mr. Editor, Tokyo Times, I bought a color TV set on an installment plan the other day. It is almost impossible for low-salaried workers to get a color TV set. I was no exception. But, Mr. Editor, I pay for it through the nose for my 3-year-old son. I am simply desirous of his quick and healthy growth. But the world of today is insecure, marred by traffic accidents, kidnapping of children, and murders. They are occurring successfully everywhere. Under these troubled circumstances, Mr. Editor, can I successfully keep on protecting my son until he has grown up? The cause of kidnapping as well as poverty of politics is mentally abnormal people. There are so many crimes and so many spiritually defective persons. No one can tell when they may make trouble. Unforeseeable and unexpected misfortune may arise at any time. Supposing someone had kidnapped my son and held him for ransom, I would have been unable to pay ransom and hard hit by it. So I bought a color TV set for my son. He can now enjoy Kyojin no Hoshi or Ultraman in color. Misfortune may befall him tomorrow. I also want to try specially distilled sake I've never tasted. My mind is preoccupied with such cares and worries. Do I not well claim the name of a father? Signed, Toshio Takanaka, 27, taxi driver, Tokyo.
0: Beautiful. You know, it's nice to be a slice of life, especially when I have such a big piece. American koan.
5: So, Jimmy, you see, the Egyptians eat more bread and rice than Americans, and there are cheap foods in Egypt, but every kind of vegetable and fruit grows in this warm climate. You'd be surprised, too, if you visited an Egyptian school. All the boys have their heads shaved and their hairs cut short, and a boy 9 or 10 years old wears a bright red felt duck hat with a little black tassel. This duck hat's just like his father's. A boy's allowed to wear it as a sign that he's growing up, and then he also wears the short skirt, or furta, which is hiked up in his middle. That's done because, according to the religion of the Clorks, or the Gworga, which is the country from which they come, the male will give birth to the bois, or banana tree, instead of the female, and the pants are hiked up there in the middle in order to catch the bananas as they fall out.
4: Mr. Poop, I know a lot about Egypt, Mr. Poop. A mummy is one that has no education at all. I know that. And
3: yeah, that's a good one. That's a good joke. Yeah.
5: Sit down, Jimmy.
3: Okay.
5: This is not
4: you're supposed
5: joke.
4: To raise your hand before you talk always in this class.
2: Every time he raises his hand, he goes to the bathroom.
5: Right.
4: But in the middle of the classroom.
2: Right.
4: No.
2: Terrible.
3: I'm
2: ice
3: drowning.
2: Cream river.
4: The stars could be studied in Egypt without a microscope. And the Nile assisted astronomy by reflecting the stars.
5: Very
4: that was
5: good,
4: a big
5: Johnny.
4: Help. And also the Egyptians built great big dams to irrigate the Nile River.
5: Very good.
2: I swan, Charlie.
4: Oh, yeah.
2: Far out. Give me some skin on there, Jim. Popping out.
4: You must be from the southern part of Egypt.
2: Yeah, that's right.

0: That my name.
1: I'm down about Thebes.
0: Yeah, I'm down from the I'm down from the Thebes. I'm down from Prince of Thebes Bank as a messenger for them. Yep, I'm from King Country down there. My name's Rex X. How do you do?
1: Rex X. Yeah, glad to meet you here. We're building a few temples here.
0: Yeah, right. Egyptian.
1: Yes, sir.
0: Sure is a lovely place, you know. You know, I smoked some of that Egyptian hash yesterday. Went down and watched the Red Sea part again. That's right. Looked like my head for a while. It was really far out.
1: Yes, sir.
0: I'll give you back to those bones of 1927.
2: Oh, no.
1: That's
2: wait.
1: All right there. That's
2: monster-sized skeleton glows in the dark. Full 5 feet tall. Only $1.75.
3: Things like
2: no,
3: that.
2: No, I can't go on. I can't. I mean, it's just terrible. Secret book safe? Karate, judo, boxing, savate?
0: Hoo-yah!
2: Missile tank only $6.98. This is Millie the model. This is a little comic book. Gain of up to a pound a day, proven by thousands. This is all crazy land. Oh, I like those underground comics better. They're more intellectual. The perverted pirates.
0: Yeah, right. Har, har, har, har. Cut me off some of that salt pork jerky, matey. Har, har, har, har, har, har.
4: I just got in for the cold. Yeah, take me cap and jacket off.
0: Har, har, har, har, har, har. Mushrooms for supper. Har, har, har, har.
2: Har, har.
4: You remember the one about the wooden captain, don't you?
0: Yes, I do. Yes, I do. He made an ash out of himself. Har, har, har.
4: You know, come up with something else, will you, Swabby?
0: Will you, Swabby, right? Good herring we were smoking there. Yes, it was very good. Smoking the rope, actually. Absolutely. I remember that piece. Oh. That was 20 years behind the whale.
1: And it was.
0: And that was, I might mention for those who are historically minded, that was the Magic Mushroom shows.
2: Were any of the people here ever at the Magic Mushroom?
0: Yeah, really?
2: Oh.
0: Yeah.
2: Far out.
0: Ginger was. We have her laugh. We have her laugh, man. We
2: can we,
0: take
2: should we get
0: shows.
2: Ginger to laugh? A demonstration of
0: yeah,
2: Ginger
0: can we have
2: laugh?
0: A demonstration of Ginger's laugh?
2: You make Ginger laugh.
0: Da-na-na-na.
2: Okay, first we'll try Pete Bergman of the Fireside Theater.
5: First I'll try. Let's see what I can do. Do you know the one about the Arab with a large left nostril?
0: Nope, no good. No good, you're going to have to try.
5: Yes, I would like to
0: that was
5: try
0: pretty good.
5: Read.
0: You want to try it?
5: I would like to read from a joke that I'm reading here from India.
0: Oh, this is serious. I'm sorry. This is a little competition, ladies and gentlemen, just between many national cultures. Gooks and geeks from both sides of the big ditch are going to try and make you laugh.
5: The big native witch doctor strolled into the downtown jungle public house with a huge black panther on a leash. Going up to the bar... He ordered a pint of beer for himself and a captured white hunter for the panther. The witch doctor finished the pint at the same time the panther devoured the last bone of the white hunter, and he called for the same again. The third time he asked for the same round, the native barman turned to him apologetically. Sorry, doctor, we've run right out of white hunters. How would the panther fancy a couple of pygmies? Good God, no, said the witch doctor. This animal goes right out of its head if I put it on shorts. If I put it on shorts.
6: That's a very good one. That's funny.
0: What does the laugh-o-graph read, Norman, on that?
6: The laugh-o-graph is busted.
0: No, they busted the laugh-o-graph. Yeah, right.
7: All right, I'd like to try this one here.
0: Stand-up comedian Fried Freddy Earth from the USSA is going to try and beat, what was your name, by the way?
8: Arimatsa Good Luck.
0: Arimatsa Good Luck. I got 136.
8: Yes, sure. Okay, let's get on with this now. He's got 136. I'm going for 137 minimum. All right, a teacher at a public school asked a class of little tots to stand at the blackboard and draw the picture of what they wanted when they grew up. All the class but one responded. The one was a little boy. Willie, said the teacher, don't you want to be anything at all? Yes'm, said Willie. I want to be married, but I don't know how to draw it.
0: Yeah.
8: Well, I don't know.
0: I don't know. We used to be able to rock them in the aisles with those. Don't you know any racial jokes or anything about vegetables?
8: Yeah.
0: No, nothing at all?
8: Yeah, talking about large vegetables, I know a man in California that raised a pumpkin so large that his two children use half each for a cradle. That doesn't compare to the little town I was born in, you know. We have as many as 3 policemen there sleeping inside 1 beat.
5: Oh! It's not fair. He gets 3 chances. I'm getting 1 chance. He gets 3 chances.
9: Right. You're a gook.
5: They don't even understand what on shorts means.
9: Yeah.
5: Oh, if they only knew.
9: What does that mean? What does that mean?
10: You see,
9: I don't understand him.
10: What we're trying to do, ladies and gentlemen, at this point, for not only for the people here who have come to this seminar to learn what the root of humor is, for those of you that have just tuned in to KPFK expecting perspectives in education, unfortunately, the tape was burned by mistake, purely by mistake, in the great San Bernardino fire, and in its place, we're bringing you a 4-hour symposium on the roots of humor. You've just been listening to the first 3.5 hours. And Professor Og Ogilby.
8: I was saying in my class at Stanford only 3 weeks ago about humor. Yes.
10: Oh, Professor, it's wonderful. People come from all over the country to fall asleep in your class.
8: Go wee wee.
10: Well, that the French class is in an hour.
8: Oh, good.
10: Well, we're going to take a live music break now and get a chance. Ash Grove will have a chance to walk among you and serve belladonna punch, so that the next half hour can be truly avant-garde. And we'll be back in just a minute after this live music break.
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13: 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Shut up!

What's that? Shortwave. Take it down, quick. What's it say? shut up. What'd that mean? You too? Quiet, numbskulls. I'm broadcasting.

0: Here we go with the Trash Men.
1: The Trash Men. Oh,
0: absolutely. You remember them?
1: Absolutely.
0: They did the Surfing Bird.
1: Yes.
0: The bird is the word.
1: Yep.
0: That's right. Good evening, ladies and gentlemen out there in Radio Land. You're listening to another fun-filled episode of the Grits Radio Show for, let's see, what is the date? The 12th of February.
1: Yes, it is.
0: 2022.
1: 59 degrees today in New England.
0: In February.
1: And snow tomorrow, guys, so.
0: Yeah, yeah.
1: Well, so, what are you going to do?
0: Well, we've got kind of an interesting show tonight. Ian McDonald of the band King Crimson and also a foreigner passed away a couple of days ago, so we're
1: going to
0: do a couple of songs that he's featured on, so
1: okay,
0: to start us off with.
1: Sounds like a plan.

0: Johnson, a way of life for over 50 years.
1: Those damn kids! Those goddamn kids and their dog! The damn kids came into the yard the other day, their damn dog! That fucking dog laid a poop in the yard and I stepped on it! I'm gonna call the goddamn cops on those kids!

0: Wow.
1: The Mean Devils.
0: That was a good one. I liked it.
1: You know, like that?
0: Yeah.
1: Yeah. Got a hole in my pocket.
0: Wow, they were swinging, man.
1: And the old Buzzard before that. Goddamn kids and their dog.
0: That was a different old Buzzard, though.
1: Yes, it was.
0: And I love the giggles in the background.
1: We don't have enough of those. I think we need a whole slew of them.
0: For definitely.
1: Future abuse.
0: Yes. And then abuse.
1: The Clingers with Gonna Have a Good Time. Craig before that with I Must Be Mad. Jimi Hendrix, of course, off, I think it was Axis Bold as Love with the Lover Confusion. Hardly ever hear that. Foreigner, of course, that was probably my favorite Foreigner song, Double Vision. We used to cover that a long time ago.
0: I loved I Want to Know What Love Is. I bet you did too, honey.
1: Alrighty then. Ladies and gentlemen, we here at the Grit Studio, Valerie and I, we love to watch movies, and particularly strange or cheesy ones. We really like to look at those, and we'd like to introduce this segment as the Bad Movie Minute for each week on Grits Radio.
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3: It is not the offspring of witchcraft or Satan. It was created by an... It will grow to be 15 feet tall. It will have huge eyes, webbed hands, hooked claws. It will walk upright. And it will mindlessly, mercilessly kill every living thing it meets. Prophecy.
1: Right.
0: You can always count on the 70s.
1: 1979.
0: Old movies.
1: Prophecy. Of course, another cautionary tale of the
0: toxic waste.
1: The woes of toxic waste. That's right.
0: Yes, it was.
1: Yes, it was
0: and
1: bad.
0: It was really bad.
1: Although the monster was really cheesy, I found that pretty enjoyable.
0: Well, it was. You couldn't hardly see it throughout the whole thing, but then at the end you knew that it was supposed
1: to... the effects were so bad.
0: Oh, it was so bad, but then you knew that it was a bear.
1: Yeah.
0: That was all, like, a mess. So.
1: Yeah, it was all, like, yes, industrial waste, heavy metals, and all the damage that those will incur.
0: It's the mercury.
1: Yeah,
0: and then there was the actors and actresses. Now, Armand Asante, who was a French actor,
1: played
0: the chief Indian.
1: Yeah.
0: Oh my God! I think the guy who played the grandfather though was true Native American.
1: Yeah, I think so too.
0: He certainly did look good.
1: Like it. Yeah,
0: he was the best.
1: But
0: one.
1: You know, the funniest thing was it was supposed to take place in Maine, but they actually filmed it out in British Columbia. So,
0: they had stock footage of the.
1: You can tell they didn't film it in Maine because the accents weren't Maine-y enough.
0: Well, they had one guy who did the A-op, but that's about it.
1: One guy. Now it's time for the Bad Song of the Week right here on Grits Radio.
0: Oh, God. Allow me to apologize.
1: Well, of course, that last night on Zombo, he played a Mrs. Miller song.
0: So you felt and justified in playing yet another?
1: It was The Girl from Ipanema.
0: Oh, yeah.
1: The wonderful song, the original, by the way.
0: Oh, absolutely perfect.
1: I'll never forget the look on Jimmy's face when he first heard Mrs. Miller's version.
0: I know.
1: But we're going to go with the Mamas and Papas, Monday, Monday.

0: Evans.
1: Yes, they both missed it. The drummer missed the time back in.
0: Then they left it.
1: Well, he must have been so enthralled with Mrs. Miller's voice. He couldn't believe what he was hearing. Probably
0: yeah.
1: It's more like it, you know.
0: Yep, I know.
1: But yeah, we always get a groan out of the chat room when we offer Mrs. Miller.
0: You get a groan out of me, too.
1: Well, we like Mrs. Miller.
0: Well,
1: Mrs. Miller is
0: not really, but I put up with it because you do.
1: It's an absolute parody. I love it.
0: Mm-hmm.
1: And, of course, okay, we have the yard sale song of the week coming up. Spanky and Our Gang.
0: Aww.
1: Someday We'll Never Come Again was a
0: big
1: hit.
0: I like that, yeah.
1: Well, after the band broke up, the record company put out this live compilation from a club in Florida. So that's
0: neat.
1: Our yard sale
0: that's
1: song
0: neat.
1: Of the week, folks.

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2: And I say it every time, but I love it when that mosquito thumps to the ground. I mean, you got to have a pretty sensitive microphone to pick that up.
3: Jimmy Knight couldn't believe that you had Pick.
2: Yes, of course. If you're camping, you must have Pick.
3: Well, it was...
2: Or a drive-in movie, man.
3: But his face, it was so funny. He couldn't believe it. Well, believe it.
2: I'm an old-time camper, and so,
3: Brad Reed won.
2: I still have old-time products that work. They work, folks.
3: Pretty good,
2: So what did we have before that? Flower Power, yes, with Mount Olympus. That was this was out of Gulfport, Mississippi, 1968. And, yes, it got the intended reaction of a groan with the extended... mess.
3: Oh,
2: listen,
3: yeah.
2: We are completely out of time.
3: Oh,
2: stay tuned.
3: Oh, my goodness.
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3: Have a great week, everyone.
2: See you next week.
3: Bye.
4: Don't be afraid now, boys. But let's get out of here!
5: Shut that bloody bazooka up!
6: Can I have some more Valium? My nerves are shot.
7: You've had three already.
6: And they're not helping. I feel sick.
7: Maybe you shouldn't have washed it down with all that vodka.
8: Oh, no. In fact, if you need a ride home, I'll give you a ride home.
9: Keeping the dream alive.

News Bulletin. A suspect in the Happy Times All Girls Glee Club slaying has fled the scene and managed to elude the police. He is armed and dangerous and has been spotted in the West Side area armed with a meat cleaver in one hand and his genitals in the other. We urge all residents to stay inside and lock your doors until the suspect has been apprehended. We now return you to your normal programming for your listening pleasure.

0: because one of the weirder things about the supposed generation gap is that our generation, the younger generation, is supposed to enjoy a hell of a lot more communication on all angles. Only thing is, the premise for the sexual revolution, we didn't have any more pressures on our psyche and our libido. But we do. It's just that now we're digging the same taboos that our parents had. They gave them to us during a very crucial time. Very early toilet training. You know what I'm talking about. Caca. What the hell is caca? Caca and a duty poo poo. Sounds like the main dish at the Hawaii Kai, right? Now, can I have two orders of caca, duty poo poo, and an egg roll to go, please? You know. Because adults just don't talk like that, right? Can you imagine John Wayne making a tinkle? He's a big man. He makes at least a wee-wee. How about Ward Bond?
1: Hold the wagons up. I gotta do uh-uh.
0: You know. Kurt Douglas. Come out of there, Dutch.
2: Wait a minute, copper. I gotta make a sis.
0: Yeah. My mom was a freak for that, you know.
3: Oh, you made a cocky. Here comes a cocky couple. Yes, there is. That's it. He's got a brown cocky. You're going to cocky penitentiary in Poland.

0: no time in going back inside Francois Villon's castle, where last time, you'll recall, the three musketeers, Athos, Rocky, and Bullwinkle, obtained positions as cooks.
1: Who's the cake for?
2: You, Bullwinkle.
0: But instead of the cake getting inside Bullwinkle, Bullwinkle got inside the cake.
2: Keep your ears open and maybe you'll hear where Francois's hidden the king of applesauce, Lorraine.
1: Keeping my ears open in here is going to be kind of difficult.
0: The huge cake was set upon the banquet table, but alas, the best laid plans of moose and men often go astray.
3: Before I let slip where the king is, I will cut the cake.
0: It appeared as though Bullwinkle would reach a parting of the ways. Ah, but mooses, unlike most of us, are allergic to the insides of cakes. And...
2: Look at your suit, Mr. Villain.
3: Never mind the suit. You got whipped cream all over this diary in which I keep all my secrets.
2: Huh? Well, here, let me clean it up for you.
0: Moments later in the castle basement...
4: Open it up, Hortul. Perhaps it will tell us where the king is hidden.
0: But the only thing that would open the diary was a key which was around Villain's villainous throat.
1: Leave it to me. I'll get it.
0: Waiting his chance, Bullwinkle crept up behind the unsuspecting Francois and, taking a pair of scissors, snipped a cord behind his neck. But through a miscalculation, Bullwinkle had severed a pair of suspenders.
3: What is coming off here?
1: Your trousers, sir. But it's okay. It's time for your bath.
0: Leading the way to a door, Bullwinkle opened it, then stood to one side.
1: Watch out for the first step, Francis. It is a Lulu.
3: Don't call me Francis. The name is... The...
0: That first step was indeed a Lulu, for it ended 200 feet below in the moat.
3: You ignoramus, look what you have done. Now I will have to change my clothes.
1: Good. Give me the key to your diary and I'll dry it off for you.
2: Look, on the last page. Tomorrow I go to the king.
4: That is it. That is what we are looking for.
0: It was decided that Bullwinkle, being the least conspicuous of the three, would follow Francois when he went to the king. But the route was a devious one. Over tall mountains, through hotel lobbies, until finally they came to a stop inside a large, dark building.
1: This must be where the king is.
0: Bullwinkle was 100% right, except that he was wrong. For the king, as it turned out, was the King Theater where Francois had gone to see a Chester Morris movie. When the lights came on during intermission, the inconspicuous Bullwinkle was stage center calling...
1: Yoo-hoo, king! Here, boy, here, boy!
0: Francois, being an inveterate movie fan, knew that that was not Chester Morris.
3: So, you have followed me. You are a spy.
0: Summoning the ushers, who were in reality Francois' henchmen, Bullwinkle was quickly taken captive and transported back to the castle in chains. Furious because he had missed the picture, Francois vented his rage by sentencing Bullwinkle to the guillotine.
1: Here now, you cut it out.
3: Not cut it out. Cut it off!
0: The forlorn moose was placed in position and the blade of the guillotine was raised.
3: When I say three, let it drop. One, two...
2: Just a second, Mr. Villain. You've got the wrong moose. I am the leader of the spy ring.
0: It made no difference to Francois, who got it in the neck, so long as somebody did. Seconds later, our little squirrel found himself in Bullwinkle's place.
1: Rocky, what's the matter with you? Have you lost your head?
0: We'll find out next time in Severed Relations or... How to Get Ahead.
5: Here's adventure. Here's romance. Here's the famous Robin Hood of the Old West.

0: kid in our exciting story, Old Dinah of Death Valley. The stories told most often about Death Valley, California, are usually fearsome exaggerations of the truth. For 7 months of the year, the climate is warm and temperate, and only in the summer does the heat make the floor of the valley too hot for habitation. Gold, silver, lead, and tungsten were all found in the various canyons of the valley, but the greatest treasure of them all, in terms of long-range income, was the discovery of borax. As our story opens, two rough-looking bearded men drive burros down from the Funeral Mountains, where they've been prospecting for silver.
1: You and your silver mine surely can't feel. We walked our feet off of them mountains.
2: Hold on, Ike Overson. Half the money for the grubstake was mine, and I ain't complaining.
1: You're so dumb you don't know enough to complain.
2: Now we gotta go to work again to get enough money for another grubstake.
1: No, we don't, Ike. Huh? We've been looking for silver down in the ground, and all the time it's been out in the open. We're not gonna break our backs for another grubstake.
2: You're the loco. You expecting someone to hand it to us?
1: Yep, Ike. That's just what I expect. She'll hand it to us at the point of a six-gun.
2: Oh, she will, huh? Who will?
1: Cordelia Hinckley, over at the old Harmony Mill Borax Works. She pays her mule skinners with silver, don't she?
2: Yeah, she does.
1: Well, we take jobs with Cordelia. She always needs extra help, Ike.
2: Surely, Canfield, you got the brains of a genius.
1: Save it, Ike. If Cordelia don't hand over that silver when we go for it, she'll be dead as Death Valley.

0: rock, rock, rocks and more rocks. Aren't you never seen no country like this before, Cisco?
1: We were told before we rode through here that Death Valley was like no place we'd ever ridden through.
0: Death Valley. What the name of that place we look for, Cisco?
1: The old Harmony Borax Works.
0: Is that where they got those 20 mule teams, Cisco?
1: See, they have many teams of 20 mules to pull the borax and the equipment they need in and out of the valley.
0: Poncho drive a 6-horse hitch and 8-horse hitch, but Poncho never drive 20 mules before. Cisco, one time before we get out of Death Valley, Poncho got to drive 20 mules.
1: Oh, I doubt you will ever get the chance, Poncho, unless we stay here and take jobs with the borax company.
0: Yeah, then we got to do that, Cisco. Please, Cisco, we take the job with the borax company just so Poncho gets to drive the 20 mules. Huh? We do
1: it? If you are willing to go to work for it, Poncho, it must mean very much to you. All right, Chico. We will try to get jobs with the borax company.
0: Cisco, listen. Let's try to get train to Poncho, but there are no railroad tracks leading down to the valley. How could he have a train without tracks?
1: Pronto! There is your answer, Poncho.
0: Hold on. Madre mia, what kind of steam engine that with a big flat iron wheel? Cisco, there are only three wheels on that engine instead of four.
1: Front wheel must be used to steer that contraption, Chico.
0: Huh?
1: Steam engine is pulling two borax wagons and a water wagon. It is being used in place of a 20-mule team.
0: That's not good for Poncho. Poncho doesn't want to drive a steam wagon. Poncho want to drive 20 mules.
1: Madre mia, Poncho.
0: What?
1: That rig has to pass beneath the ledge over the dry riverbed.
0: Yeah, it's got to.
1: Look what those two my rigs on the ledge are doing.
0: Those two coyotes frying those big boulders loose. So they fall on the steam engine, Cisco.
1: Cannot reach that steam wagon in time to warn the driver, and gunshots will not be heard from this distance over the noise of the engine.
0: Those boulders kill those hombres on the steam wagon.
1: Come on, Poncho. Let those killers know they are being watched. Our only hope is that they will not want to commit murder before witnesses. If that does not work, the hombres on the steam wagon will be dead. Okay, but give it! Ha!

0: Them two riders hightailing it down the draw.
1: Yeah, Shorty, what'll we do?
0: That steam rig ain't close enough to get hit by the boulders if we start the landslide now.
1: Yeah, them two galoots are far enough away that we can afford to wait a little bit.
0: Want to take a chance of getting caught?
1: Shorty, are you sure that payroll money's on the steam rig?
0: Why would Cordelia be driving that fool rig all the way to Trona and back by herself if it wasn't?
1: Because all the mule skinners working for hate that rig.
0: That could be the reason she's driving it by herself.
2: That's only part of the reason. You know, Pete Barnaby went with Cordy, and you heard him say she was going after the payroll, didn't you?
0: Oh, how you gonna believe that half? Well, he's as full of hot air as that steam engine.
2: Stop arguing. Get this boulder to moving.
0: When them two jayhawkers ride up, we can gun them down and blame the whole thing on them.
2: Come on, Ike. Help me.
1: All right, Cordy.
2: Hold it. Beginning to move.
1: Where?
2: There she goes.

0: nothing. Well, come on, you two leather-headed galoots. Help me out of this here contraption.
1: That is what we're trying to do, Senora.
2: Not you worry, Senora. We get you out of here as fast as we can. Pound your hope, do not hurt.
0: Take a blame sight more than a blast of landslide to hurt Cordelia Hinckley. Oh, it's under this here iron you got itself all fouled up.
1: The important thing, Senora Hinckley, is you are all right.
0: Oh, thanks, stranger. That's what I like about Death Valley. Something's always happening. Now, if that had been a live team of 20 mules, well, them animals would have been crushed to death. Oh, and just look at old Dinah there.
2: Old Dinah?
0: Yeah, that's what I call that team contraption, old Dinah. Thought up the idea myself to use old Dinah instead of mule teams, you know, to haul these Boris wagons.
2: Old Dinah is famous.
0: Someday I'm going to have a whole fleet of them steam engines, just like Dinah, and they'll do away with them confounded mules altogether.
2: Do away with the mules altogether?
0: You're blame shooting. Hey, you sound like them there mule skinners. But in spite of them, I'll do it. Why, I own the old Harmony Boris worse, and I'll do as a thief hit.
3: Steam wagon is quite an invention, Senora.
0: Sure is. Why, that accidental landslide didn't hurt Dinah a bit.
3: That landslide was not an accident, Senora Hinckley.
0: Huh?
3: The two mavericks who started it tried to kill you and the hombre with you.
2: Well, only when they see us, they got to start the landslide too soon, and that's why it not come down on your head.
0: Why, thunder, for you two saved my life. It was Hayworth T. Barnaby, the swamper that was riding on this rig.
4: Oh, I'm up here on the slope, Cordelia. Looking for some trace of them two coyotes who tried to kill us.
0: Why, that slow-witted, good-natured dope. He won't find no tracks among them rocks.
2: That's what Cisco tell him. Cisco and Pancho come to help you.
0: This Cisco kid?
3: Si, senora.
2: And I, Pancho.
0: Sons and friends. You're really the Cisco kid I heard so much about?
2: He Cisco and I, Pancho.
0: What do you know? The Cisco kid right here in Death Valley.
2: And I, Pancho. Pancho here in Death Valley, too.
0: Yeah, I heard all about you, too, Pancho.
2: I'm here.
0: Oh! Tagging along after the Cisco kid and getting in his way when he's got gunfighting to do.
2: Senora Hinckley, that's not so. Pancho rides stirrup with Cisco. Pancho's pretty good with his Cisco in the fist, in the bullet.
0: Yeah, I know all about that.
2: Yeah?
0: Heard about how brave you are, Pancho, but it was for the Cisco kid here.
2: Pancho brave like a lion.
0: Oh, sure, like a mountain lion what turns tail when a fox terrier yaps at his heels.
3: Oh, come now, senora. Pancho is a brave hombre, and he fights very well, too.
0: Oh, well, none of what I'm saying applies to you, Cisco.
3: Oh, you flatter me very much, Senora Hinckley.
2: Pancho plenty brave. Pancho not afraid of nothing. Pancho get a chance. Pancho,
0: what are you muttering about, Pancho?
2: Pancho brave as anything. If Pancho get a chance, then Pancho prove it to you.
3: Pancho, that is no way to talk to the senora, especially if you want a job here.
2: Pancho not care for no job now. Pancho not want to drive a steam wagon.
0: Oh, well, we got plenty of 20 mule teams, Pancho, but only got one of Dinah as yet.
2: Then Pancho take the job to drive the mules.
0: Now, that just proves what I heard about you is the truth. Now, what I got in mind for Cisco ain't got nothing to do with them jug-headed mules. Why a bud want to drive them is more than I can understand.
3: What job did you have in mind for me, senora?
0: Well, I want you to take over the responsibility of looking after the payroll money. I'm sure the skunks who tried to kill me were after the payroll money.
3: Payroll money, eh?
0: Yeah.
3: It adds up, senora. The two who started the landslide will go after the money again.
2: See, but the next time, Cisco catch them.
0: Well, you'd better have Cisco, or the next time they may succeed, and all three of us will be dead.
5: Lucky for us, we weren't spotted when we started that landslide, Shorty.
6: If you hadn't turned chicken after we did, Ike, we could have gunned down Cisco and Pancho.
5: Don't talk about me turning chicken. You changed your mind about going after the payroll as soon as you learned Cisco took the job to guard it.
6: We're still going to get that money. We're just going to have to change our plans. Here comes the hombre who's going to help us.
5: Huh? Why, it's Pete Barnaby. How's that lame brain going to help us?
6: Because he don't like that steam wagon, and he'll do anything to help get rid of it. Now, just let me handle it.
7: That blasted steam contraption. Why didn't them old rocks smash it into little pieces?
6: Howdy, Pete.
5: Howdy, Pete.
7: Oh, howdy, Shorty. Howdy, Ike.
6: Ike Ogerson and me don't like that steam wagon no more than you do, Pete.
7: You don't? You like mules, huh? Well, so do I, by thunder.
6: Why, sure, we like mules, Pete. We like them so well, we're going to show you a way to get rid of that blasted steam contraption so Cordelia will have to use 20 mule teams from now on.
7: You will? Well, you just tell me what to do and I'll help you, I will.
6: Fine. Fine, Danny. You do what we tell you and we'll all get what we want. Yes, sir. All three of us will get just what we want.
8: And if Pete Barnaby understood the true meaning of Shorty's words, he would know they mean death for Cordelia, Cisco, and Pancho. In just a moment, we'll return to the Cisco...

0: Now back to the Cisco Kid in our gripping story, Old Diner of Death Valley. Shorty Canfield and Ike Ogerson attempt to rob Cordelia Hinckley of the Borax Company payroll and to kill her by starting a landslide. The Dry Gulch is unsuccessful due to the arrival of Cisco and Pancho, who later take jobs as payroll guards with the company. Shorty and Ike plot to use dim-witted Pete Barnaby to help them steal the payroll money and kill Cordelia, Cisco, and Pancho. Now,
1: all you gotta do is tell me, Shorty. I'll do anything to get rid of that old diner.
2: We feel the same way you do about that blasted steam contraption, Pete. And so does every mule skinner in this camp.
3: Why, they sure do, Pete. You'll be the hero of 20 Mule Canyon.
1: Me the hero? Pete Barnaby, the hero of 20 Mule Canyon. That's me.
2: That's right. And all you gotta do is get that payroll money Cordelia brought in from the bank at Troca.
1: Me steal that payroll money? Oh, but that ain't honest.
2: Well, now, wait a minute, Pete. You won't be stealing it. The reason we want to take that payroll money is to stop Cordelia from buying any more of them steam contraptions like old Dinah. She'll have to use the money she's got saved to meet the payroll.
3: That's right.
2: And she won't be able to buy no more steam wagons. We'll just hang on to the payroll money till Cordelia comes to her senses and sees she can't get along without 20 mule teams.
1: And then we'll give the money back to her, huh?
2: Why, sure. What else? You're plenty smart, Pete. You catch on fast.
1: I do? Yeah, thanks.
2: Now, you know the Cisco Kid is guarding the payroll.
1: Yeah, and he's a plenty fast hombre with the six gun.
2: That's right. But you ain't gonna fight him. We don't want you to get hurt.
3: No, of course not.
2: You'll outsmart him.
1: That's right. I'm gonna outsmart him. I am. I am? How?
2: Well, Ike and me'll drive our burros up into 20 Mule Canyon and start a fight among them mule skins. Knowing Cisco, he'll come up to see what the commotion's about, and his partner, the fat one, will go with him. You'll be able to get that money with no trouble.
3: Here, take this here little prospector shovel of mine.
1: What for?
3: If either of them don't go, hit him over the head and knock him out.
1: But hey, if I gotta hit Cisco on the head, he'll know about me taking the money.
2: To make sure Cisco goes with Cordy, you tell her it looks like there's gonna be gunplay.
3: Why, it's a lad to go since you'll go with her then. As for Pancho, he's so anxious to drive a 20 mule team, he'll go along with us when you explain the whole setup to him.
1: Yeah, I reckon he will. Well, I'll bet he'll even help us wreck old Dinah. When are we going to get the money?
2: Right now, Pete. Ike and me'll go over to 20 Mule Canyon and start a humdinger of a bonnet.
3: Yeah, give us enough time to get it started, then tell Cordy.
1: I'll do it.
2: Well, see you later, Pete. Be sure to get what you go after.
1: You can depend on me.
3: Hey, are you going to depend on him, Shorty?
2: You must be as dumb as he is, Ike. As soon as we get that ruckus started, you and me'll come back here and get that money ourselves.
3: Well, then why bother with Pete in the first place?
2: To get Cisco and Cordy out of the way. And to throw the blame for the robbery and Pancho's death onto Pete. After we kill both of them.
4: See, Senora Hinckley, fine to be able to handle that 20 mule team just as good as Pancho handled it.
5: Now, Pancho, listen. The payroll money will be distributed tomorrow, and you will have plenty of time to learn about the mules then.
6: And to keep Cisco working here, I'll teach him myself. Or Pete Barnaby can teach in. Oh, here he comes now.
1: Cordy! Them mule skinners over in 20 Mule Canyon are all riled up. Looks like there's going to be gunplay.
5: What are they angry about, say your feet?
1: Well, since they heard Cordy's going to get more of them steam contraptions, they're all threatening to quit work.
6: Oh, they are they? I'll just see about that.
5: Un momento, Senora Hinckley. I would like to go along with you.
6: What, and leave that payroll money unguarded?
5: No, Senora. Pancho will be here. I have complete confidence in him. He will guard that money with his life.
6: All right. Once and for all, I'm going to settle it with them leather-headed mule skinners. Pete, you and Poncho go inside that office and don't let nothing happen to that payroll. Twixt the two of you, you ought to make at least one good guard.
5: I'm depending on you, Chico.
4: Now you worry, Chico. Come on, Senor Pete. We go inside the office.
1: Yeah. Cordy oughtn't to act like that about them mules. Mules is a man's best friend.
4: And Pancho is the same way to learn that, Senora, a good lesson.
1: You mean about the mules, huh?
4: Yes, Senor Pete, about the mules. And Pancho liked to prove to her. Pancho had plenty brave hombre, too.
1: Well, it just wasn't right for Cordy to say that both of us would make one good guard for that payroll money.
4: And you know, if the bandidos come up to steal this payroll money, Pancho fight them off with his bare fist. If Pancho got to, Pancho even shoot a gun to their hands. Bang, bang. Pancho shoot a shovel from your hand, Senor Pete.
1: You did? But I'm still holding the shovel, Pancho.
4: No, Senor Pete. Pancho only make believe. Pancho make believe you the bandito would come after the payroll money, and Pancho shoot the gun from your hand.
1: Do you mean you can shoot the gun out of an hombre's hand just like Cisco?
4: Sure. Oh, Pancho one tough hombre just like the Cisco kid. But you're not a bandito. You Pancho's good amigo. So Pancho doesn't need a gun.
1: Listen, Pancho, I know about a plan.
4: No, you listen, Senor Pete. Pancho got the idea for a plan for Pancho to be brave.
1: You have?
4: See, if the amigo of Pancho like you, Senor Pete, come in and make believe like he's going to steal the money and try to get a drop on Pancho with a gun.
1: Oh, only not with a gun. I'm going to hit you on the head with a shovel.
4: No, you're wrong. All wrong, Senor Pete. If you hit Pancho in the head with a shovel, how Pancho can be the hero?
1: You ain't supposed to be. I'm going to be the hero. The hero of 20 Mule Canyon.
4: Senor Pete, you all mixed up. First, Pancho got to shoot the gun out of the bandito's hand. Then they got to be the big fight with the fish. And Pancho saved the payroll money.
1: No. You're the one that's all mixed up, Pancho. How can you save the payroll money when you're going to get hit on the head? The payroll money's going to get took and saved till Cordy's got some sense and decides to keep their mules.
4: Pancho thinks you're not listening, Senor Pete. Pancho not let nobody take the payroll money. And that's not honest. That money belongs to Senora Hinkley.
1: Well, we'd only take it and save it for her. She'd get it back.
4: No, Senor Pete. Any hombre would take money's a bandito. Besides, Pancho want only to make believe someone take the money, so Pancho get a chance to be brave.
1: Oh, by cracky, I reckon you're going to get that chance, Pancho.
4: What do you mean, Senor Pete? What do you mean, huh?
1: Boy, you've been mighty nice to me, Pancho, calling me Senor Pete. Not saying I'm dumb like everybody else does. I'm going to play a joke on a couple of friends of mine and give you a chance to prove to Cordy you're brave.
4: Yeah, that's what Pancho wants.
1: And then you got to help me figure out a way to get rid of old Dinah. So I can be the hero of 20 Mule Canyon.
4: Pancho, do that with you, Senor Pete, and we both be heroes.
7: Ike, come away from that office.
3: Yeah, Shorty. Hey, lucky we listened outside the office before we busted in on them two lame brains. Pancho's as dumb as Pete is.
7: Now that we know what they're up to, we can walk right in, get the drop on both of them first, and kill them after we take the money.
3: All right, Shorty. Let's rush up.
7: Reach for the ceiling, both of you.
1: Oh, Ike, Shorty. These are the two friends I was telling you about, Pancho.
4: But you tell Pancho they're supposed to meet you over by the steam wagon.
3: Yeah, there's been a change in plans, Pancho.
1: Oh, that's right, Shorty. But how did you know about it?
3: We've been listening to you two half-wits the last 10 minutes outside this shack.
1: Don't listen, you Shorty Canfield. You are just a... I ain't no half-wit.
3: You don't know how right you are, Pete. And this gun barrel over your skull... proves you ain't got no wits.
4: Yeah, what you do to Senor Pete, your maverick, you? He's your good amigo.
3: The same thing I'm gonna do to you, good amigo.
1: Well,
3: so far so good, Ike. They're both out cold. Soon as I get the money, we'll fix it to look like Pete came to rob Pancho and they killed each other.

0: they must be the same two who started the landslide and tried to kill me, Cisco. Oh, the little one's short, he can't fill, and the tall, skinny one is like Ogerson.
1: I became suspicious of them when I saw them leave 20 Mule Canyon as soon as we got there, Senora Hinckley.
0: Hey, it's awful quiet up at the office. You don't suppose Pancho let him get away with that money?
1: I still have faith in Pancho. If they are in there, Pancho can handle them. You stay here, Senora. I am going to rush through that door.
2: Get Pancho, Ike. He ain't knocked out. He's pulled my aim and I missed Cisco.
3: You're trying, Coach and Coyote. Now you're fighting with me.
2: Oh, my hands. Cisco got the gun out of my hand.
3: Out of my hand, too. Come on, let's get him, all right?
4: I will take the fight out of you, too.
3: That's before you get started. First you can feel. Now you open.
0: Oh, how cold, both of them. Oh, you should have beat him up twice as much as you did.
1: Pancho. Pancho, you are wounded.
5: It's only in the shoulder, Cisco. It's not hurt bad.
0: Oh, you went and got yourself a wounded stopping them two sidewinders from killing us. Oh, you sure are a brave hombre, Pancho.
5: See, senor, that's what Pancho tells you all the time.
1: What happened to Senor Street?
5: He get gun whipped by those two mavericks. He tells you all about it when he come to. And he tells you how they plan to steal the money.
0: Well, we'll just let the law deal with them two skunks for trying to kill me and to rob the payroll. And as for you and Pete, why, you two can have anything in this camp that you want.
5: Pancho take you up on that, senor. And when Senor Pete wake up, Pete do the same. And you not be able to use old Danny no more. And Pancho get to drive a 20-mule team. And Pancho crack that bullwhip. And Pancho say to these mules, get up, mules! Get up! That's what Pancho say.
1: Momento, Pancho! Pancho!
0: Slow down, will you, Pancho? Slow down!
5: Slow down, you mule! Slow down! Pancho, the hombre what drives you now. That's better. Now you straighten out and keep an eye on mules!

0: Hey, Pancho.
1: Sometime we go back to Dead Valley to visit Senora Hinckley and Senor Pete.
0: Hey, we will do that sometime.
1: And Senor Pete happy now because the Senora not use that steam wagon no more.
0: She told me it cost her more to operate the steam wagon than the 20 mule team. So actually, you and Senor Pete did her a favor when you convinced her to stop using it.
1: Hey, we do her the big favor. And Cisco.
0: Yeah?
1: Pancho also find out why a mule got such long ears.
0: You did?
2: Uh-huh.
0: Well, then tell me, why does a mule have such long ears?
1: To balance his tail.
2: Oh, Pancho.
1: Oh, she's gone.

Ladies and gentlemen, the story you are about to hear is true. Dragnet. You're a detective sergeant. You're assigned to burglary division. You get a call that an important piece of religious art has been stolen from the oldest church in Los Angeles. There's no lead to its whereabouts. Your job? Find it.

0: Dragnet, the documented drama of an actual crime. For the next 30 minutes, in cooperation with the Los Angeles Police Department, you will travel step by step on the side of the law through an actual case from official police files. From beginning to end, from crime to punishment, Dragnet is the story of your police force in action.
1: It was Wednesday, December 24th. It was cold in Los Angeles. We were working the day watch out of Burglary Division. My partner's Frank Smith. The boss is Captain Bernard. My name's Friday. I'd gone across the street to buy stamps for some Christmas cards I was sending out. It was 9:15 a.m. when I got back to room 45. Burglary. I sat down at a table in the squad room and I started to address the cards when Frank walked in carrying a stack of Christmas boxes.
2: Hi, Joe.
3: Hi.
2: Christmas cards, huh? A little late, aren't you?
3: Well, I was going to send them out Monday, but we had that stakeout.
2: You ought to get married, Joe.
3: Yeah?
2: It's the only system. Faye does all that stuff for me. Laundry, mails, cards. Only system.
3: Might help.
2: I brought in your present. Want to open it now?
3: No, I'll wait.
2: I always open a couple of days before.
3: Why?
2: Well, it puts you in the spirit ahead of time. I opened Phil's this morning.
3: Who's he?
2: Faye's brother in Denver. Gave me a magazine, one of those funny ones.
3: What do you mean, a comic book?
2: No, one of those funny ones, you know.
3: No, I don't, Frank.
2: Well, some of the pages have holes in them. You look through and there's a picture on the next page.
3: Oh, yeah, I've seen those on the newsstand.
2: They have cloth pasted in.
3: Cloth?
2: In the ads. If you want to buy a suit, they have a sample right there.
3: You mean you can feel it?
2: Reach right out and feel it. There was one for $200.
3: A suit?
2: Sure. Cloth comes from Scotland.
3: What's it made out of, solid gold?
2: No, they got a special kind of goat over there. It's real smooth.
3: Not a goat, Frank. A sheep.
2: Well, a special kind of sheep, then, because a suit costs $200.
3: You gonna get one?
2: I told Faye. She said, wear the sample. Anything doing?
3: Fanning and Pryor were in on that market holdup.
2: They come up with anything?
3: Pound of air. Nothing else.
2: I hope it stays quiet. I got more shopping to do.
3: I finished.
2: What'd you get, Ann?
3: Stationery set. Some paper and envelopes. Leather binding.
2: Joe, you'll never learn.
3: Well, what's the matter?
2: No woman wants a stationery set. Get her something personal.
3: Well, it's got her initials on it.
2: No, no. You want something more sentimental, romantic.
3: What'd you get, Faye?
2: It's different in her case.
3: What'd you get, Faye?
2: Sewing machine.
3: That's romantic.
2: Well, it isn't a way.
3: Why didn't you buy her a catcher's mitt?
4: Burglary Friday. Yes, that's right. You have the right department. All right, Father, we'll be right down. No, you can tell us about it there. Goodbye.
3: The old mission church, they've had a theft.
2: Collection money?
3: Statue of the child Jesus.
1: Frank and I checked out of the office and rode over to the church at the corner of Sunset Boulevard and Main. The old Mission Plaza Church, founded 1781, the year Los Angeles became a pueblo. The outside was typical early Spanish design, complete with mission arches. It was made of adobe and painted white. They called it the Queen of the Angels. The padres from down in Mexico built it. The devout Mexicans in town still attended services there. 10:05 a.m., Frank and I crossed through the courtyard. It used to be the old stable, but the Spanish priest changed all that when it became a mission. Stonemasons paved the stable floor and made it a courtyard. They planted grapevines, trees, and flowers. A young priest crossed the courtyard to meet us. He'd been sitting on a stone bench reading his morning prayers, as priests had done here for 172 years. We asked for Father Xavier Rojas, who communicated with us. We were told he was inside. We entered a side door. The church seemed to glow with the hundreds of votive candles flickering on both sides of the altar and at the shrines throughout the church. It was empty except for a few people praying. Surrounding the main altar were several old oil paintings and gold frames. The air was heavy with the scent of Advent flowers. We found Father Rojas up near the sanctuary, looking at the nativity scene. He told us about the crib. It was a $70 duplication of the scene at Bethlehem. The parishioners had taken up a collection for it 31 years ago. It was put up every year on December 22nd and taken down after the holy season. It was beautiful, except that one of the shepherds had lost an arm, the sheep was old and cracked, and the infant Jesus was missing. Father Rojas led us back into the sacristy.
5: I'm sorry to bother you, man.
2: All right, Father.
5: Especially now, the holiday season.
3: We cash our checks, Father. You want to tell us what happened?
2: Or what you think happened?
5: I discovered the statue was missing right after the 6 o'clock mass.
2: You say for six?
5: Yes. I started over to the rectory and stopped by the crib.
4: Was the statue there before Mass?
5: I don't know, but it was there last night.
4: How late is the church open?
5: All night.
4: You leave it wide open so any thief can walk in?
5: Particularly thieves, Sergeant.
4: You say it was there last night, Father. How late?
5: 10 or 11 o'clock. We had confessions.
2: No one saw it after that?
5: One of the altar boys. He says it may have been there. He thinks it was.
4: Did he see it?
5: He's not sure.
4: What's his name?
5: Pardon me. Here's the schedule. You'll find the names for every Mass there.
4: Was there a big crowd at the 6 o'clock Mass, Father?
5: Not too many. 7's the big one. People on their way to work.
4: Did anyone stay after Mass, did you notice?
5: Not especially. I came back here, took off the vestments. I suppose it was 10 or 15 minutes before I went back in the church.
4: It was empty then?
5: No, people were coming in for the 7 o'clock.
2: Are these the altar boys, James Cornine and Joseph Heffernan?
5: That's right. Joe's the one who mentioned it might have been there.
4: Did you check with the other priests, Father?
5: Before I called you. None of them knows anything about it.
2: Just for a check on the pawn shops, how much the statue worth?
5: In money?
4: Well, that's the point in pawn shops, Father.
5: Only a few dollars. We could get a new one, but it wouldn't be the same. We've had children in the parish. They've grown up and married. It's the only Jesus they know.
4: We understand.
5: And we've had children who died. It was the only Jesus they knew. So many of the people who come here are simple people. They wouldn't understand, Sergeant. It would be like changing the evening star.
4: We'll do our best, Father.
5: That's why it would mean so much to have it back for the first Mass on Christmas.
4: It's not very long, Father.
2: Less than 24 hours.
4: If anything turns up here, you know where to get in touch with us.
5: Yes. It's sad, isn't it?
4: How's that?
5: In so short a time, men learn to steal.
4: Yes, but consider us, Father.
5: Us?
4: If some of them didn't, you and I'd be out of work.
1: 10:50 a.m. We notified pawn shop detail. Frank and I checked out the two altar boys. The first one, James Cornine, said he knew nothing about the missing statue. The second one, Joseph Heffernan, was not at home. His father said he had a part-time job, but he'd have him get in touch with us right after lunch. By 11:30 a.m., we'd run out of book procedure. We had a man to find. Our only clue? He'd been to church. 11:33 a.m. We checked the phone books for the names of religious stores in the area. Two of them were closed. We tried the third. When we got there, the only person in the store was an elderly man sitting by a table. In front of him was a large, beautifully carved chess set.
4: We're police officers. My name's Friday. This is my partner, Frank Smith.
6: Great to see you. Caught me in the middle of a big chess match.
7: Where's your partner?
6: Up in San Jose. We've been playing for years.
4: Same match?
6: No, just 2 or 3 months on this one. What I meant was we've been playing different matches for years.
4: I see.
6: You know, we do it through the mail. I send him a move, he sends me one.
2: Must keep you on your toes.
6: Except during the holidays, the mail gets all fiddled up. That's no good.
4: Guess not.
6: Slows things down, that's no good. I like to catch him off guard.
4: You Mr. Flavin?
6: How do you know? We never met.
4: Your name's on the window out front.
2: Mr. Flavin, we checked the other two religious stores in this neighborhood. They're closed.
6: This is the best one anyway. 50% European items.
4: We're checking the stores around the Mission Church.
6: For what?
4: Statue of the Child Jesus. Do you have one we could look at?
6: Sure.
4: No, sir, a larger one.
6: You don't want a larger one, unless it's for a church. That's why you want a larger one.
4: Could we see it, please?
6: It's not my due to butt in, but unless you live in a big place, this will make your living room all a kilter.
4: Yes, sir. Do most of the people who go to the Mission Church trade here?
6: Good many of them, especially the kids.
4: Why kids?
6: More religious. Check on yourself. See if kids aren't more religious than you.
4: Might be so.
6: That's what's wrong with the world. Oh, I don't mean you're wrong with it. Everybody.
4: Yes, sir. What if we could stick to the point, Mr. Flavin?
6: Sure. A lot of people from the Mission Church come in here.
4: Do people ever come in and sell back a religious article?
6: Like a prayer book or rosaries?
4: Yes, sir.
6: Second hand, you mean?
4: Yes, sir.
6: Not since I've ever been around. It's silly.
2: Why?
6: People don't have religious articles so they can get rid of them. They have them so they can have them.
2: But if a man had a statue and wanted to sell it, he'd come to a place like this.
6: Sure, but he wouldn't want to sell it.
4: He would if it was stolen.
6: No, sir. If a man was to steal a statue, he'd be crazy or something like that. The only place he'd want to go is where crazy people are.
4: You may be right, Mr. Flynn.
6: I don't know what you fellas are looking for, but if it's somebody who stole a statue, he's crazy and you won't find him. You won't find him as long as you live, or in a million years.
4: That should cover it.
1: We We checked religious stores out as far as Van Ness. We asked the same questions. The owners gave us the same answers, but none of them were as encouraging as Mr. Flavin. Frank and I had lunch and reported back to the office. It was 1:30 p.m. when we started into the squad room. The captain was just coming out.
7: I just checked for you in the lunchroom.
3: Yeah, we've been out on that theft at the mission.
7: May get some action on the Patterson case.
3: They locate him?
7: They think he's on the bus from Sacramento.
3: Well, that means the Bakersfield police.
7: We'll wait and see.
8: One of you fellas, Sergeant Friday?
3: He is.
8: I'm Drew Heffernan. My father said you wanted to see me.
3: Well, sit down, son. You didn't have to come in. A phone call would have worked.
8: My father said to get on over. He says that any kid that uses phones is lazy.
3: We want to ask you about this morning. You serve 6 o'clock mass?
8: Yes, sir. I'm senior boy. So I get the sixth.
3: You're senior and you take the early trick?
8: Yes, sir. That way, if you receive communion, you get to have breakfast sooner.
3: Father Rojas says you think the statue was there before mass.
8: I didn't look, but I have a feeling it was there.
3: A feeling?
8: You know, how you have a feeling about something, but you're not sure.
3: Did you stay around long after mass?
8: I put out the candles and hung up my surplice.
3: How long would that take?
8: About 5 minutes, maybe.
3: Did any of the people at mass stay on?
8: Some always do, especially ladies.
3: Oh?
8: Maybe they don't finish in time, or else they start new prayers. I don't know.
3: So when you left, there were still some women there?
8: No, sir. That was at first. After I went back to the sacristy, there was only this one man.
3: What man?
8: He comes at 6 o'clock all the time.
3: Do you know his name?
8: No, sir. But he works down in Olive. You know, old paint shop where they paint signs.
3: Could you describe him?
8: Sort of medium. Wearing a suit that didn't match.
3: Didn't match?
8: You know, different pants than coat.
3: How about his age?
8: Oh, he's pretty old.
3: Take a guess.
8: About 40, maybe. There's nothing particular about him.
3: Then why'd you notice him?
8: I've seen him before. And the bundle, I guess.
3: The bundle?
8: Out in front. I saw him when he was coming out. He had this bundle. And he almost dropped it.
3: How large a bundle?
8: It's hard to say.
3: Come on, son. Was it large or small, the size of the statue?
8: About that big. Yes, sir.

0: located the sign shop. The suspect didn't work there anymore, but we discovered his name was Claude Stroop. We found out where he lived. 2:25 p.m. We arrived there. It was a hotel for men, mostly old men, mostly down and outers. It was called the Golden Dream.
1: Police officers, we're looking for Claude Stroop.
2: Hope Claude didn't get in any trouble.
1: So do we. Is he in?
2: No. He's got room 307. You can check if you like.
1: We'll take your word. Were you on this morning?
2: Hmm?
1: Yeah, the early shift.
2: Well, we don't have shifts. My uncle owns the place. I'm the shift.
1: Did Stroop spend last night here?
2: Came in about 11.
1: When did he leave this morning?
2: Around 6, maybe before.
1: Did he come back after?
2: 8 o'clock or so. Then left. Supposed to be back at 10. And pulls this trick.
1: What trick?
2: Our program. He knows the other fellas need him.
1: Program?
2: Yeah, here at the hotel. Every Christmas we have a program. Put up a tree and sing. They're mostly old fellas. Singing like that makes them remember back when they were kids. Then Jimmy Finn comes on.
1: Jimmy Finn?
2: He shares number 409. His family once had a lot of money, so he tells the fellas about it. Stories about Christmas. How they had this big log, and his grandfather used to start it up. And after dinner, everybody turned over his plate, and there underneath was a $20 gold piece. Brand new one.
1: When Stroop came in this morning, did he have a bundle?
2: I didn't see him come in.
1: You said you saw him.
2: I saw him go out after, but not come in.
1: When was that?
2: 8. If you want to look for a bundle, I could give you his key.
1: We don't have a warrant.
2: It's all right. I know about police. It's all right with me.
1: It's not with us.
2: I didn't mean that. I just meant it was all right with me.
3: Yeah.

0: this was the last rehearsal. I got most of the songs down pat.
1: Sounds pretty good.
0: Yeah, that's why it's a shame Claude isn't here. He's tenor, and they need him to make it sound just right.
1: Does Stroop have a job?
0: No, sir. He used to have jobs. Not much lately, though.
1: Did he say where he was going?
0: No, he should have. The fellas need him.
1: When he comes in, will you call us?
0: Sure, and not say anything to him.
1: That's right.
0: I hope it's nothing serious for Claude. The fellas' troubles ought to be over.
1: Troubles?
0: Way back. It wouldn't count.
1: Tell us anyway.
0: Well, I don't know much about it.
1: As much as you know. Now, come on.
0: Was something back where he used to live. He robbed somebody or something.
1: What else?
0: That's all. It was a long time ago, way far back. But he forgot it all, the robbing and everything.
1: No, not quite.
0: Huh?
1: He remembered it this morning.

0: went back to the office and ran Stroop's name through R&I. If he'd been booked anywhere, we had no record of it, at least not under that name. 4:15 p.m., pawn shop detail reported back. No object resembling the statue of the child Jesus had been turned in. 4:18 p.m., I hung up the phone.
1: Patterson's on that Sacramento bus.
2: I thought Bakersfield had it.
1: They were supposed to confirm. They did. I'll work the station.
0: What about Fanning and Pryor?
1: They're still out.
0: Well, they'll be back soon. When's the bus arrive?
1: 6 o'clock.
0: Well, there's plenty of time for them to make it.
1: There's more time for you.
2: We're still in that theft.
1: Can it wait?
0: No.
1: What is it? $10, $15 statue?
0: When's the price determine a case?
1: I realize it's a church statue, but that doesn't give it priority.
2: It's important to them, Captain. Joe and I promised to get it back.
1: What do you got on it?
0: Nothing much.
1: And why are you so big-hearted?
0: Burglary Friday. When? No. Don't say anything. No. Right. Claude Stroop. He just walked into the hotel. He's our suspect.
1: Nobody's leaked to him?
0: No.
1: You'll keep. You can run him down tomorrow.
0: It'll be too late then.
2: I need it for the first mass in the morning, Skipper. It's kind of a big thing for them.
1: I'm sorry. I can't juggle details around so you can get a statue back. If there's time later on, we'll do our best.
0: Yes, sir.
1: You better get over to the station.
0: Yes, sir. Will you call Father Rojas over at the mission?
1: Why?
0: Tell him we're too busy to work on that statue.
2: But we'll do it later. Tomorrow or when we get a chance.
1: Why can't you call him?
0: Well, we better get over to the station.
2: If Patterson's on that bus, we don't want to miss him.
1: All right, I'll call him.
3: Friday.
1: Yeah. I can send Fanning and Pryor over. You might as well stay on that other thing.
0: Whatever you say, Captain.
4: You are listening to Dragnet, the authentic story of your police force in action.
0: p.m. We arrived at the Golden Dream Hotel. The desk clerk was right. Claude Stroop looked like a man who'd had his troubles at bargain rates.
5: Your name Claude Stroop?
6: Yes, sir.
5: Police officers, we'd like to talk to you.
6: I didn't do anything against the law. Honest, I didn't do anything against it.
5: You haven't been accused.
7: I want to take you downtown.
5: We'd like to talk to you.
6: No, sir. I'm not going. I'm not going anywhere. I'm not going to talk to anybody.
5: You're half wrong already.
0: p.m. We returned Stroop for interrogation. He kept his word. He refused to talk. 6:05 p.m. Frank called Faye, told her he'd be a little late. Stroop didn't move for a whole hour. He sat and stared, but he didn't talk. 6:40 p.m. We got a final report from pawn shop detail. The shops were closed. There was no statue. Stroop still hadn't talked.
2: Don't you ever want to go home, Stroop?
8: If I was to talk, he wouldn't let me go.
0: Depends on what you'd say.
8: I'd say it wrong and I wouldn't get home.
0: You won't this way either.
8: I'd like to go, you can bet on that. This is the 7th year we had the program, and I never missed a one. Not a single one.
2: Why don't you tell us what happened, Stroop?
8: How would I know you'd let me go?
0: You wouldn't.
8: I might as well anyway.
0: All right, what happened from Mass on?
8: Well, there was Mass. I came out and started down toward the hotel.
0: Back up.
8: I left my stuff at the hotel, and then I picked up George's car. I didn't steal it. He said I could have it any time I wanted. Only this time I didn't ask him. I took it and started out.
0: Yeah.
8: I should have asked, but I just didn't. I went over to Grand Avenue for the Christmas bulbs where this fellow sells in secondhand. It was coming out of the lot, but I did it.
0: Yeah.
8: The bumper must have caught the other car. Didn't leave too big a dent, but there was this long scratch. I got out and tried to wipe it off with my handkerchief. You know, spit on it like... Only it didn't do no good. I didn't think anybody saw. I don't know how you fellas found out about it.
2: I'll check auto records.
0: Right. Stroop, we didn't bring you down here to talk about that.
8: You didn't?
0: No. There's a statue missing from the church. A statue of the child Jesus.
8: You mean I took it?
0: You took a bundle out of church.
8: Yes, sir. That was my other pants for the program tonight. I had a place sewed up and there was a button on it. You can check. But I wouldn't take a statue.
0: I don't think you would either.
2: He's clear at auto records.
0: One hope.
8: For the program? You mean it's all right?
0: Good night, Stroop.
8: Good night.
6: Merry Christmas.
9: Thank you.
5: here, too. Well, I don't know. We could stay and work on it tonight.
8: Wouldn't do any good. We won't find him.
5: I don't think so.
8: No, he was kidding the priest. Build his hopes up.
5: Might as well go tell him now. Merry Christmas.
0: p.m. We found Father Rojas. Frank told him how it was, that we couldn't get the statue back by morning, but that we'd keep trying during the week. He said he understood. We told him we had to get on. As Frank and I started to leave, the doors at the main entrance to the church opened. It was a good 200 feet away. It was hard to be sure, but it looked like a small boy drawing a bright red wagon behind him. When he got closer, you could see he was no bigger than a pint of milk. It was a luminous-eyed little Mexican boy with a face as young as yesterday. The priest seemed to know him.
3: Paquito?
0: In the back of the wagon was the missing statue of the child Jesus. He picked it up gently and walked up to the priest.
7: Padre Rojas?
0: He just stood there looking up at Father Rojas.
3: It's Paco Mendoza, the boy from the parish.
5: Ask him where he found it.
3: ¿Dónde lo encontraste?
7: No lo encontré, lo cogí esta mañana.
3: He didn't find it, he took it.
5: Why?
3: ¿Por qué?
7: Todos los años Paquito rezó por un camioncito rojo. Este año Paquito rezó al niño Jesús. Yo prometí al niño Jesús el primer viaje en mi camioncito.
3: He says all through the years he's prayed for a red wagon. This year he prayed to the child Jesus. He promised that if he got the wagon, the child Jesus would have the first ride in it.
7: ¿Vendrá el diablo para llevar a Paquito?
3: He wants to know if the devil will come and take him to hell.
5: That's your department, Father.
3: No el diablo. Jesús ama a Paquito mucho.
0: We crossed over to the sanctuary. With the help of Father Rojas, the young boy replaced the infant Jesus in its rightful place, the crib in the nativity scene. Frank and I could have been wrong, but the small plaster statue seemed to approve. Mary, Joseph, the wise men, Gaspar, Melchior, Balthazar, the old shepherd, the young shepherd, the peasant, they all seemed to approve.
3: Vuelve a tu casa, Paquito.
0: The priest told the boy to go home. He took hold of his wagon, started the long walk out of the church.

There wasn't much we could say. There wasn't much to say. We just stood there and watched him go. Halfway up, he turned to look back. And he went on out.

0: understand how he got that wagon today. Don't kids wait for Santa Claus anymore?
1: It isn't from Santa Claus. The firemen fix old toys and give them to new children. Paquito's family, they're poor.

0: The story you have just heard is true. The names and locations were changed.
1: You have just heard Dragnet, a series of authentic cases from official files. Technical advice comes from the Office of Chief of Police W.H. 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

0: Dental Cream to clean your breath while you clean your teeth and help stop tooth decay, and Luster Cream Shampoo for soft, glamorous, caressable hair bring you Our Miss Brooks, starring Eve Arden. It's time once again for another comedy episode of Our Miss Brooks, written by Al Lewis. Well, Tuesday, January 3rd, marks the end of the holidays, and teachers and pupils all over the country return to their various halls of learning. Our Miss Brooks, who teaches English at Madison High School, was discussing her vacation with her landlady at breakfast last Tuesday.
1: I guess vacations are necessary sometimes, Connie. But now I suppose you're looking forward to returning to dear old Madison High with considerable enthusiasm.
2: Yes, indeed, Mrs. Davis. With all the enthusiasm of a sailor returning to his dear old submarine after a 2 weeks vacation on Bally.
1: You'll get back into the swing in no time, Connie. Is Walter Denton picking you up this morning?
2: Yes, he is, and I hope he's on time. Our beloved principal has designated today as Board of Education Day.
1: Oh, what sort of ceremony is Mr. Conklin planning?
2: Well, Mr. Stone, the head of the board, will be there for his annual oiling. And Mr. Conklin will have the whole school lined up on the campus. Some of the students will even march past Mr. Stone carrying the flag.
1: Well, it can't do any harm, Connie. The board might decide to get you teachers a raise in the coming year.
2: I hope so. Then maybe next year we'll be strong enough to carry the flag. I'll get it. Be right there.
1: I'll take the dishes into the kitchen.
2: All right, Mrs. Davis, and thanks for breakfast. Good morning, Walter.
3: It's more than that, Miss Brooks. This is the morning when the glorious gates of learning fling open anew. When the tantalizing aroma of chalk and pencil shavings beckons us all, teachers and pupils alike, to join hands and midst the clanging of bells, come gaily skipping back to the black hole of Calcutta.
2: Why, Walter, I didn't know you had it in you, and I wish you'd put it back. You did have a nice vacation, didn't you?
3: Oh, sure I did, Miss Brooks. That is, up to last night. And then it was practically ruined by Mr. Conklin. He ordered me to write an editorial for the Madison Monitor on what the Board of Education means to me.
2: Did you write it?
3: Well, sure I did. But you know what a tyrant old Marblehead can be when it... I mean, Mr. Conklin can be when you cross him. But as a believer in freedom of the press, I really gave that Board of Education both barrels.
2: Walter, this is a new year. Don't you think one barrel would have been enough?
3: Well, giving us Monday off after New Year's Day and then making us go to school Tuesday, Wednesday, Thursday, and Friday is downright sadistic.
2: Well, it's better than not having Monday off, isn't it?
3: Well, sure, but it's not as good as having the rest of the week off, too.
2: Well, I'm with you there, Walter. It would also be nice if they gave us February and March off. But that isn't the way the board works.
3: Sometimes I doubt if they work at all. But it's all in this editorial, Miss Brooks. Here, I told Mr. Conklin you'd proofread it and bring it into his office this morning.
2: Me?
3: Well, sure. You're faculty advisor to the school paper, aren't you? Oh, and don't be nervous about handing it to him, Miss Brooks. Just toss it on his desk.
2: I can only do that if you'll agree to do something for me.
3: Oh, what's that, Miss Brooks?
2: Notify my next of kin. Look, Walter, Mr. Conklin wants to start the year off with a spirit of cooperation. You'd better destroy this literary Frankenstein.
3: Oh, I couldn't do that, Miss Brooks. But I'll think it over on the way to school and maybe amend some of my statements.
2: Fine. Now, I'll just slip on my coat and we can get going.
3: Oh, swell. My pal Stretch is waiting out in the car and he's pretty brought down.
2: Stretch Snodgrass? What's the matter with him?
3: Oh, you know what a great athlete Stretch is. He can pick up any sport in a second. But he can't seem to absorb much with his brain. He's afraid that during the holidays he forgot everything he learned all term. You know what I mean?
2: I know exactly what you mean. The alphabet.
3: Go ahead, Stretch. Tell Miss Brooks what's bothering you. She might be able to help you out.
2: I'll certainly try, Stretch. What's your immediate problem?
4: Everything.
2: Good. As long as you've got it localized, I can help you.
4: Well, I mean everything at school, Miss Brooks. You see, I just got to stay eligible for basketball. Mr. Boynton says I got to take a biology test pretty soon. And I forgot so much during our vacation, I'm afraid I'm just not no good at no biology no more.
2: Stretch, it is incorrect to use a double negative in the sentence. You just used four of them.
4: Oh, then what I said was okay, huh? Gee, I'm sure glad I didn't forget none of my English, like I forgot about my animals in biology. Gosh, I used to know my animals like I know my A, B... My A, B...
2: C's. I was right about the alphabet.
3: Yeah, I guess you were. Oh, go on, Stretch. Tell Miss Brooks some more about the test.
4: Well, I think it's going to be mostly about birds and monkeys and stuff like that there.
2: What where?
4: I got to know the names of the different kind of baboons, which I used to know real good, but I forgot.
2: Well, don't worry about it, Stretch. If you want me to, I'll meet you after school and review your lessons with you.
4: Oh, that'd be keen, Miss Brooks. Gosh, I'll bet even the baboons know the names of all the other baboons.
2: Well, don't worry about that either. If you'll just concentrate and spend the next couple of years studying, you'll be as smart as any other baboon.
5: I've summoned you to my office, Miss Brooks, to inform you of the fact that at 1 o'clock, Mr. Stone is due to arrive. So promptly at 12:55, the students and faculty will line up outside between the old cannon and the flagpole.
2: Yes, sir.
5: Then I will greet Mr. Stone and read aloud the editorial, which is to appear in the next issue of the Madison Monitor.
2: Oh, the editorial.
5: I am not finished, Miss Brooks. The editorial is called What the Board of Education Means to Me, and was written by Walter Denton. Now, as you know, I am not overly fond of young Denton, but as my daughter Harriet pointed out to me, he does get off some good editorials.
2: He gets off some pips. But, Mr. Conklin,
5: He said you'd deliver this one to me after proofreading it, Miss Brooks. May I have it, please?
2: Have it, please? But, Mr. Conklin, I haven't got it, and neither has Walter. He told me he lost it on the way to school today.
5: Lost it? That's out of the question. He's just trying to delay...
2: Mr. Conklin, if you're going to use an editorial as a welcoming speech, you should write it yourself.
5: Me?
2: Of course. You're a master of the editorial form. Why, even your interclass communications are sheer poetry.
5: They are?
2: Certainly they are. You sit right down at your desk, Mr. Conklin, and start creating.
5: Well, I do have a way with words, I suppose, yes. Yes. I'll draft a speech this morning and send it to you at lunchtime, Miss Brooks, for proofreading. Not that you'll find any grammatical errors.
2: Oh, of course not.
5: But correct every one you find. One more thing before you go. I'd like some exciting conclusion to the ceremonies I've planned on the campus. Something that would really wind it up in a spectacular manner. Any suggestions, Miss Brooks?
2: Well, you say we're lining up between the cannon and the flagpole?
5: That is correct.
2: Then I think I've got just the idea for you, Mr. Conklin.
5: Oh, what is it, Miss Brooks?
2: Let's shoot Walter Denton out of the cannon.
0: Starring Eve Arden, we'll continue in just a moment. But first, here is Vern Smith. Now, proof that brushing teeth right after eating with Colgate Dental Cream helps stop tooth decay before it starts. Continuous research, hundreds of case histories, makes this the most conclusive proof in all dentifrice research on tooth decay. Eminent dental authorities supervised hundreds of college men and women for over 2 years. One group always brushed their teeth with Colgate right after eating. The other followed their usual dental care. The group using Colgate Dental Cream as directed, using Colgate's exclusively, showed a startling reduction in average number of cavities, far less tooth decay. The other group developed new cavities at a much higher rate. No other dentifrice offers proof of these results. Modern research shows decay is caused by mouth acids, which are at their worst right after eating. Brushing teeth with Colgate as directed helps remove acids before they harm enamel. Yes, Colgate contains all the necessary ingredients, including an exclusive patented ingredient for effective daily dental care. 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
2: During my morning classes, I waited for Mr. Conklin's epic essay, What the Board of Education Means to Me. But when the epic didn't arrive at noon, I decided to expose myself to a luncheon invitation from Mr. Boynton and hurried toward the biology laboratory. Just a few doors from my goal, I was intercepted by Madison's athletic giant and mental midget, Stretch Snodgrass.
4: Excuse me, Miss Brooks, but could I see you for a minute?
2: I suppose so, Stretch. What's on your... What's new?
4: Mr. Conklin appointed me messenger of the day. That means I'm supposed to deliver messages.
2: Thanks. What did you want to see me about?
4: Mr. Conklin told me to deliver his Board of Education speech to you during the lunch period. That's why I stopped you just now.
2: Why?
4: I ain't got it.
2: I haven't got it.
4: Oh, I know you ain't got it. I'm supposed to give it to you.
2: Well, why ain't you got it?
4: You ain't give it to me yet.
2: One of us is getting nowhere in my English class. Now, if you'll excuse me, Stretch.
4: Oh, sure, Miss Brooks.
2: Just leave the speech in Mr. Boynton's lab as soon as Mr. Conklin gives it to you. I've been anticipating this luncheon date for some time.
4: Okay, Miss Brooks. I'm sorry I held you up.
2: That's all right.
4: I didn't mean to take up so much of your time.
2: It's all right, Stretch.
4: I didn't know you were anticipating.
2: So long, Stretch.
6: Come in. Well, it's Miss Brooks. I'll be with you in just a minute. I've been trying to correct this biology test paper. It's an essay.
2: Oh?
6: I can hardly make out the name. The writing is so illegible. Let's see here. Could it be Snodgrass?
2: What's the title of the essay?
6: A Man's Best Friends is His Animals.
2: It's Snodgrass, all right.
6: Listen to this. Lovebirds is very nice pets as they don't never bother nobody hardly, but is all the time busy making love. Isn't that terrible?
2: You can't knock it to me.
3: Oh, you mean the grammar?
2: Yes, it is pretty bad.
6: Here's another paragraph. Baboons is pretty big, and the mandrill is the biggest baboon of all. They make very nice pets as they don't never bother nobody hardly, but is all the time busy making love.
2: He ought to change the title to An Animal's Best Friend is His Animals. You can finish that later, Mr. Boynton. Let's go to lunch, huh?
6: Very well, Miss Brooks. Yeah, I hope we run into Walter Denton in the cafeteria. These papers must have fallen out of his briefcase this morning. I'd like to return them. Seems to be an editorial for the school paper.
2: Oh, let's see that. What the Board of Education Means to Me by Walter Denton. I'm glad I discovered this in time. As faculty advisor to the paper, Mr. Conklin would hold me responsible for the most embarrassing incident that ever happened in Madison.
6: What do you mean, Miss Brooks? What's in the editorial?
2: Just a pint or two of Walter's spleen. It's a blast at the board, which I'm going to tear up right now.
6: Miss Brooks, just a minute. Look what you've done. You've torn up Stretch's essay along with the other one.
2: Oh, I'm sorry, Mr. Boynton. What were you planning to do with it? Send it to the Congressional Library? Such deathless prose. Baboons don't never bother nobody hardly, but is all the time busy making love. What am I laughing at? It should happen to both of us.
4: Miss Brooks, Mr. Boynton. Oh, I guess they went to lunch. Well, I'll just leave Mr. Conklin's speech on this desk and...
7: Hiya, Stretch. I heard about the ceremonies we're gonna have.
4: Yeah, Walter. Mr. Stone's coming down and we all gotta line up and greet him.
7: And boy, is he gonna get a greeting. I'm cooking some powder down in the chem lab that I'm gonna put in back of the old cannon. And when Mr. Stone gets here, we'll give him a salute that'll hear till he's 90.
4: Gosh. Do you think Mr. Conklin will like that?
7: He doesn't know about it yet. What's this on the desk here? Oh, what the Board of Education means to me. Say, I thought I lost this editorial while I was in here this morning.
4: What editorial?
7: This one. Gee, I'm glad I found it. Miss Brooks was right. This could get me in a lot of trouble.
4: But, Walter,
7: this thing is dynamite. I'm going to tear it up right now.
4: But you shouldn't. There's something I got to tell you.
7: In a minute. Now, what is it, Stretch?
4: That wasn't your editorial you just tore up.
7: It wasn't?
4: No. It was a speech that Mr. Conklin's been sweating out all morning.
7: Huh?
4: Yeah. He told me to give it to Miss Brooks. But don't worry, Walter. I'm very good at jigsaw puzzles. I'll just pick the pieces out of the wastebasket and paste them together again.
7: Oh, gosh. Yeah, I'd better help you. Oh, but the chem lab. I got powder cooking.
4: You better get back there, Walter. This'll be easy for me to do on it. You go on back and make some real good explosives. It'll liven the place up a bit.
7: Yeah, I guess I better stretch. But whatever you do, get that speech pasted together fast.
4: Okay, pal. Let's see. There's more papers in this basket than I thought. Well, here's one piece that fits to another. Well, no, it don't either. Well, it almost fits. Oh, it'll be good enough.
8: Walter! Walter Denton!
7: Oh, yes, Miss Brooks?
8: Have you seen Stretch anywhere? I've looked all over the grounds for him. Walter, what are you doing with that cannon?
7: Cannon? Oh, I'm just polishing it, Miss Brooks. I want everything to look spick and span when Mr. Stone gets here.
8: Well, he better not get here until Stretch shows up with Mr. Conklin's speech. I don't know what we'll do if I don't...
9: There you are, Miss Brooks. Have you finished checking my speech?
8: Not really, Mr. Conklin.
9: What do you mean, not really?
8: I haven't begun. That is, I haven't begun to enjoy anything as much as I did that speech of yours. Stretch is carrying it for me.
4: Excuse me, Miss Brooks, but here's the speech. It's right in this folder.
8: Nice timing, Stretch. See, Mr. Conklin, here's your speech.
9: Oh, not a minute too soon. I think this is Mr. Stone's car driving up now. Attention, everyone. Straighten out those lines. That's right. Now, Miss Brooks, you stand on my left. I'll stand here by the cannon.
7: Get a little closer to the cannon, Mr. Conklin. Stunning together.
9: Quiet, Denton. Now, remember, when Mr. Stone steps out of the car, I'll count three and we'll all salute him.
7: I certainly will.
9: Ready now? One, two...
8: Walter! What in the world did you put in that cannon?
7: It was just sort of a giant firecracker, Miss Brooks. Wasn't it, Gene?
9: Would somebody please help me up?
8: Oh, of course, Mr. Conklin. There you are, sir. Everything all right? There's no reason to be embarrassed. That wasn't Mr. Stone's car.
9: How?
8: I said that wasn't Mr. Stone's car.
9: Don't stand there flapping your lips. Say something.
7: He can't hear a word you're saying. He was standing so close to the cannon, it must have plugged up his ears.
8: Oh, no. This is terrible, Walter.
9: What's that? What's that? What did you say?
8: We... You better take him into his office. He seems stunned.
4: Ross, that's a shame. Come on, gang. Three cheers for Mr. Conklin.
10: Yay, Mr. Conklin! Yay, Mr. Conklin! Yay, Mr. Conklin!
9: What's going on here? Why is everyone so quiet?
7: Poor Mr. Conklin.

0: Brooks, you don't think Daddy's hearing will be permanently impaired, do you?
1: Of course not, Harriet. This is just a temporary condition. Shall I say come in, Mr. Conklin?
2: What's that?
1: Come in.
3: Hiya, Miss Brooks. How's Mr. Conklin's hearing?
1: Very bad, Walter.
3: Good. We're going to shoot off the cannon again.
0: But, Walter!
2: That was Denton, wasn't it? Did he have anything to do with that explosion by the cannon?
0: Oh, I'm sure he didn't, Daddy. I say, I'm sure he didn't, Daddy.
1: That's right, Mr. Conklin. It just exploded. I say, it just exploded.
2: It certainly is corroded. I don't understand what happened. That cannon hasn't been touched since the Spanish-American War. It's absolutely useless.
1: What do you mean, useless? We won, didn't we?
2: You're right, you're right. It is unusual for Mr. Stone to be so late. He's quite a busy man, though.
0: Gosh, Miss Brooks, do you think Daddy's hearing is getting any better at all?
2: Come in.
1: Improving by leaps and bounds. Harriet, please go out and tell Walter to stop that racket at once.
0: Okay, Miss Brooks, but you'll see with Daddy, won't you?
1: Certainly, and don't worry about him, Harriet. He's not in any pain.
0: All right, Miss Brooks. See you later, Daddy.
2: Miss Brooks, when Mr. Stone does get here, I don't want him to think there's anything wrong with my hearing or anything else. If he suspected that a cannon had exploded on school property, he'd go back to the board in a tizzy.
1: I understand, Mr. Conklin, and in view of your condition, I think it might be a good idea if I were to read your speech to him.
2: In view of my condition, it might be a good idea if you were to read my speech to him.
1: Quite an echo in here.
2: Now, remember to read the speech slowly, Miss Brooks, and when I see your lips stop moving, I'll make some appropriate comment from time to time.
1: Come in. Well, it's Mr. Stone.
4: How do you do, Miss Brooks? Sorry I'm late, Osgood. It was unavoidable.
2: Well, thank you, Mr. Stone, and a happy new year to you, too.
4: I beg your pardon.
1: Mr. Conklin's a little confused, Mr. Stone. It isn't every day that so distinguished a visitor honors our institution with a visit.
4: Oh, that's very gracious, Miss Brooks.
2: The speech, Miss Brooks, the speech?
1: Yes, sir. However, Mr. Conklin has prepared a little speech, which I will read to you now.
4: You? But why don't you read it yourself, Osgood?
1: You see, Mr. Stone, he's so choked with emotion, he's speechless. However, I have it right here. Nice paste job. It's entitled, What the Board of Education Means to Me, by Osgood Conklin. It reads, Few people realize the magnificent efficiency with which our Board of Education functions. This august body is composed of a group of able members, and these baboons grow to a height of 4 feet.
4: What?
2: Every word of this comes from the bottom of my heart. Read on, Miss Brooks.
1: I don't know whether I should, Miss.
4: I insist that you do.
1: Oh, well. The members of the Board of Education make very nice pets, as they don't never bother nobody, but is all the time busy making love.
4: What is the meaning of this?
2: Right from the bottom of my heart.
4: Now, see here, Conklin. If this is some sort of a joke, I don't like it. Not one bit.
2: Oh, you're too kind, Mr. Stone. Hand me that last page, Miss Brooks.
1: But, Mr. Conklin,
2: oh,
1: I wouldn't
2: give it here,
1: suggest
2: give it,
1: that...
2: Give it here, give it here. To sum up, I would like to read what I have written in this last paragraph. To wit, having observed Mr. Stone's educational methods, I am convinced that his outstanding talent is his ability to eat bananas while hanging by his tail. Believe me, Mr. Stone, these sentiments are dictated by a eat bananas while hanging by his tail!

0: Harden as our Miss Brooks returns in just a moment. But first,
1: dream girl, beautiful luster cream girl.
0: Tonight? 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

0: And now, once again, here is our Miss Brooks.
1: Well, even after he had read a written confession from Walter and Stretch, Mr. Conklin still blamed me for the day's misadventures. Accordingly, he ordered me to write a brand new speech for him that same afternoon. I wouldn't have minded that so much, but it meant breaking one of my rare dates with Mr. Boynton. I was complaining about it as we walked down the hall after school.
2: Oh, it does sound unfair, Miss Brooks, but after all, Mr. Conklin's the boss. What can you do about it?
1: Well, I could go into his office and tell him off, I suppose. But that wouldn't do any good either. He can't hear a word. Wait a minute. Maybe these are the ideal conditions. A chance to say all the things I've ever wanted to say to Mr. Conklin right to his face.
2: Well, do you think that's wise, Miss Brooks?
1: I don't know how wise it is, but it'll certainly do my little heart good.
3: Excuse me, Miss Brooks. I've got to take this aspirin in to Daddy.
1: Oh, let me take it, Harriet. There's something I'd like to say to him.
3: He's still pretty upset, Miss Brooks. Maybe I'd better see him alone first.
1: All right, Harriet.
3: Here's your aspirin, Daddy, and a glass of water. See? Water? Drink?
0: Stop gibbering, girl. I can hear you distinctly.
3: You can?
0: Yes, yes. It happened just a moment ago. My head cleared and my hearing is perfectly normal.
3: How wonderful. Oh, Daddy, Miss Brooks is waiting to see you. May I send her in?
0: Very well.
3: Daddy, we'll see you now, Miss Brooks.
1: Oh, goody.
3: See you tomorrow.
1: All right, Harriet.
0: Well, Miss Brooks?
1: I just wanted to talk to you about my having to stay in this afternoon, you inconsiderate, maladjusted, subhuman tyrant.
0: What?
1: I've got some things to tell you that I've been saving up for years, and it's going to be a great pleasure to coo them into your dainty, plugged-up ears.
0: Eh? How does that go again?
1: Of all the puffed-up, overstuffed, pompous windbags I've ever met, you take the marble cake, Marblehead.
0: Eh?
1: Rather than try to talk some sense into that addle-pated, mule-brained little head of yours, I'll do the work this afternoon. Does that make you happy, you beady-eyed, beetle-browed old buzzard?
0: Yes, Miss Brooks, that makes me very happy.
1: Good. And I just want to say, boing! You can hear.
0: Yes. From the moment you entered this office, you'll be pleased to know that this overstuffed windbag has absorbed your every word. You realize, of course, Miss Brooks, that any chastisement you have suffered in the past is mere child's play compared with what's in store for you now?
1: How?
0: I will not only see to it that our local Board of Education receives...
1: Must be contagious. Can't seem to hear a single word you're saying. So over 3 hours ago that the cannon went off, here I am suddenly taken stone dead. Well, I guess there's no sense in worrying about it. I'll just relax.
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0: 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Bob Lamont speaking. 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

0: Why are you stopping?
1: Get out.
0: Frank, it's cold. It's still dark.
1: I said get out.
0: Where are we? Frank, if it's Gino you're mad about, don't be. I mean, he's just a punk. Just a kid from the West Side.
1: Get out!
0: Frank, please, I didn't do nothing. Honest, we just rode around.
1: Walk down to the river.
0: I love you, Frank. You're the only one. I'll do anything, Frank. Please. Please, Frankie. Put the gun away. I love you, Frankie. It's so cold. So dark and cold. Don't, Frankie. Please don't.
1: So long, kid. Nobody. Two times. Frank Stern. Nobody. Especially a Greek.
2: Theater 5 presents Poor Little Greek Girl.

0: Homicide Sergeant Barker. Oh, quiet evening, Lieutenant. Got one out of the river. Young girl. Crime lab's looking for prints right now. Yeah, regular spring thaw case. Probably been floating 2 or 3 months. Yeah, he's here. Seems like a bright lad. Yes, sir. I'll call you if it's anybody important. Good night. Well, Lieutenant says welcome to Homicide. He'll spend some time with you tomorrow afternoon.
1: Oh, good. I'll come early.
0: Okay. Not much happening tonight. Most of the action's on weekends. How do you like working in plain clothes?
1: It feels kind of funny. I'm not used to the shoulder holster.
0: Yeah, it all takes time. You know how to make good coffee?
1: Instant?
0: No, that's no good. We use the real stuff. Stronger the better. Homicide Sergeant Barker. Okay, shoot. Delphi Colias. Spell it right. Yeah. Okay, missing since December. Yeah. Got pictures? Hey, we got a new man here, Reagan. He'll be right down for the file. That sounds like a professional knock. Was she hustling? Oh, yeah, I remember her old man. Owns a belly dancer joint in Greek Town. Okay, Ray, thanks.
1: Now, what's the matter, Sergeant?
0: Son, I've been in Homicide for 18 years, and I still don't know how to break the news. Oh, good evening, Mr. Colias. How's business? Oh, by the way, we found your daughter.

0: Here it is, B-42. Reagan, hold Mr. Goliath's arm.
1: Oh, no. No, no, no.
0: Hold him, Reagan. Mr. Goliath. Mr. Goliath. Please. Look at the body carefully. This is the official identification. Is this your daughter?
1: Yes. Yes. She was a very bad girl.
0: Hold on to him, Reagan. Don't let him fall.
2: I'm doing my best.
1: Oh, my baby. My little girl.
0: Mr. Goliath, who did it? Who killed her?
2: Sarge, take it easy.
0: Answer me, Papa. Who killed her? Who killed your little girl? Who put the bullet in her head? Who did it?
1: The bagman. The filthy bagman.
0: Stern?
1: Yes, the filthy bagman.
0: Thank you, Papa. Take him home, Reagan.
2: Isn't that sort of rough, Sarge? I mean, springing the body on him in the morgue that way.
0: Yeah, but people in shock don't lie. Next time, stand behind him. Somebody hits the floor, they can sue. You got Gino's address?
2: Yes, sir. 1842 Falmouth Street, Apartment C. Gino Lombardi.
0: That's about three more blocks.
2: Now, what's Stern like?
0: Frankie? Very smart man. Most who'd specialize. Frank's good at everything. Cartage, safes, driving, murder, you name it. Even runs a pretty good fence. Every hot cigarette in town goes through his vending machines. You know, about 20 years ago, Frankie drove a 2-ton truck filled with cigarette cartons right out of a warehouse in broad daylight. The dispatcher couldn't believe it. Finally started chasing him in a pickup. Now imagine, this big truck rumbling down the street with the pickup honking his horn. Well, I'm in a squad with another cop, and we join the parade. When the road widens, we turn on the siren and pull up next to him. Frankie was just a kid then, and he gets scared. He jumps out and runs across a vacant field. I start firing and hit him in the leg on the second shot. Down he goes. We race up, and I say, "Kid, what did you steal that truck for?" Mind you, a 2-ton truck. He says, leg wound and all. I had a strong desire to smoke. You ever hear such a thing?
2: Hey, Sarge, how about his leg?
0: Yeah.
2: Was it serious?
0: Yeah. He still lives. But now he uses his brains instead of his legs. The Greek town alone's worth $500,000 to him. And they fill the bag real good.
2: Oh, we're in the 1800 block, Sarge.
0: Okay. Try to park legal.
3: She was a wild chick. I mean, the crazier it was, the better. We used to dance in the juke joints and see how much your wheels could do. Radio going full blast. Whole scene. Johnny Bombardieri and me and two broads. Johnny's was still something. Long Greek name.
0: Where was Delphi staying?
3: Motel on the north side. Fancy pad, man. Even had a phone in a John. That's class, huh?
0: Yeah, sure. Who was paying for the pad?
3: I don't know. Not me.
0: Whose car was it?
3: I never asked. We just went, man. You know, she used to drive me home. Right here.
0: When's the last time you saw her?
3: Last December. A little after midnight. She drove me home. It was a Friday. Cold night, no moon. Said she'd come by next Monday. But she never did. Nice kid, though. Nice build.
0: Gino, do you know whose car that was? And who was paying the motel tab?
3: Some slob. Who knows?
0: Frank Stern.
3: Frank Stein. You mean I was mixed up with one of his chicks?
2: Marron.

0: Excuse me, miss. I'd like to talk to you.
1: Sure, baby. How about a drink? My name's Kitty. What's yours?
0: Reagan. Homicide. This is Sergeant Barker.
1: Cops? Some night this is.
0: Are you Estelle Giannakopoulos?
1: My professional name is Kitty Starr.
2: Some profession.
1: Who asked you, old man?
0: We'd like to ask you a few questions about Delphi Callias.
1: Never heard of her.
0: She was your best friend for 2 years.
1: Who says?
2: Let's get out of the bureau, Kitty. It's too noisy here.
1: Hey.
2: Come on.
1: It's my job. You can't pull me out of here in mid-shift. You gonna arrest me because I knew somebody?
2: No, because you're breaking two laws. You're hustling drinks and you're 17 years old.
1: You can't do this. I've got my rights. I'm a citizen.
2: Sure, baby, sure. Get her, Colt.

0: Mr. Callias, I'd like to talk to you.
1: What about?
0: About your daughter.
1: I don't have a daughter.
0: About Delphi.
1: I never had a daughter. Leave me alone.
0: I'll stop by your house tomorrow.
1: I got nothing to say. No daughter, no nothing.
0: Okay. I'll

0: How do you like detective work now, Regan?
1: Well, I've done my share of walking.
0: Each murder's worth 1,000 miles of shoe leather.
1: Where'd you put her?
0: Near the back, so her screams don't bother anybody.
1: Junkie?
0: Yeah.
1: Has she talked yet?
0: No, but she's about ready.
2: Let me out of here.
0: Hello, kitty. Remember us?
2: Let me out of here.
0: We've been thinking of doing just that. But first, we'd like to ask you a few questions.
2: I don't know nothing. Sergeant, please. Just let me go home.
0: Where's home?
2: My folks on the west side.
0: You living with them now?
2: Yes, sometimes.
0: And what about other times?
2: The owner of the joint I work in.
0: Mason?
2: Yeah.
0: Who put you on junk?
2: I'm clean. I just got a call, that's all. Maybe a touch of flu. Well,
0: maybe we better put you in the infirmary.
2: No, just let me go home. Mama knows how. Please.
0: Who's Mama, Mason?
2: I have a heart cop. Let me go. You're not the junk squad. What do you want me to do? Triggs?
0: Tell me about Delphi. Where'd you meet?
2: We quit school together 2 years ago. Thrown out of the house, the whole bit.
0: What about Stern?
2: I don't know him.
0: Would you know him tomorrow? Stop back then.
2: No, don't leave. Frankie came by about a year ago, one of the Greek joints. Oh, he's big out there.
0: So I've heard.
2: And right away he's got eyes for Delphi.
0: How old was she then?
2: 16, same as me. Only she looks older with the build. Well, he spent a lot of money on her. Clothes, car, the works.
0: What about Papa?
2: Oh, nobody pushes the bag, man. Not even a Greek. Oh, Sarge, I just...
0: When did he put her up at the motel?
2: In the fall. A real cool pad. Everybody figured he'd have her hustling. He don't even let her pop. Only reefers. Not much of that. Maybe he loved her.
0: What about Gino?
2: Oh, Frankie, he wasn't there much. She got bored, so she calls me and I get the boys. Was kicks. Just passing time.
0: Who killed her?
2: I don't know. I talked too much already. Please, let me go.
0: Stern?
2: Yeah.
0: Why?
2: Jealous.
0: Of a punk kid?
2: Well, anybody with two good legs.
0: Where'd he do it?
2: By the river late at night.
0: How do you know?
2: Grapevine.
0: Anybody see him?
2: Oh, no. Not Frankie. Please, mister. I'll do anything. Please, just let me go. Before I die. Please. Hey, kid. How about it? Talk him into it, huh? Please.
1: It's up to the sergeant.
2: Sergeant. Come on, before I get sick.
0: Let her out, Regan.
2: Thanks, Sarge.
0: Stay in town. You got a fix lined up?
2: I'm not sure.
0: At 17, you need it that bad.
2: Baby, I'd kill my mother.

0: Afternoon, Sergeant.
1: Oh, hello, Frankie. Sit down.
0: Been a long time.
1: Yeah. Want some coffee?
0: No, thanks. Just had some. Oh, new man?
1: Yeah. Reagan.
2: Yes, sir.
1: Come on over here. Detective Reagan, Frankie Stern.
0: How are you, kid?
2: Hello.
0: Sit down.
2: Thanks. I'll stand.
1: Well, what can we do for you, Frankie? Buy some cigarettes?
0: That's pretty good. Listen, maybe I could put a machine out in the lobby, huh?
1: How's the family?
0: Oh, fine, fine. Oldest kid's in college now. Just fine. How about yours?
1: Oh, they're okay.
0: They heard you were looking for me.
1: Us? What for?
0: I don't know. Just something I heard.
1: Well, if we need you, I'll let you know.
0: Sure, Sarge. You know me. Anytime. Well, nice meeting you, lad. Just do what the sergeant tells you here, and you'll be a real good cop.
2: Thanks, sir. Thanks a lot.
0: Yeah. Well, Sarge, it's been a long time. We'll see you around.
1: Yeah. Hey, Frankie, had any strong desires to smoke lately?
0: I'll never forget that name, Parker. No, sir.
3: Why didn't you book him?
1: For what?
3: Delphi Callias.
1: Can you prove it in court?
3: No, but to have him just stroll in here when you know he's guilty.
1: Son, if we keep walking, keep asking questions, maybe we can build a case. Until that time, the file on the Greek girl remains open. And Frankie Stern, well, he's just one more family man in the suburbs. Only, when he takes out the garbage, he limps. This coffee's terrible, Reagan. You'll never make it in homicide with coffee like this. Barker. Ah, another one, huh? Yeah, another spring thaw case. Okay. Regan will be down with the file. As soon as he makes some fresh coffee.
2: Something important, Sergeant?
1: No, it'll wait. It'll take a lot of coffee before we grab Frankie. So you might as well learn to make it good.

Theater 5 has presented Poor Little Greek Girl, written by Jim McGinn, directed by Ted Bell. In the cast, Bernard Grant, Jackson Beck, Barbara Berger, Wayne Tippett, Evelyn Juster, George Petrie, and Ira Lewis. Script editor, Jack C. Wilson. Original music by Alexander Vlastotsenko. Orchestra under the direction of Glenn Osser. Executive producer for Theater 5, Mr. Lee Bowman. We invite your comments. Write to Theater 5, New York 23, New York. This is Fred Foy speaking.

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1: Well, how do you like that? That's the network we is on.
2: Oh, you said it.
3: The Amos and Andy Show, written by Joe Connolly and Bob Mosier, transcribed and featuring Amanda Randolph, Johnny Lee, Ernestine Wade, Tommy Moore, Will Wright, Lud Gluskin's music, yours truly, Harlow Wilcox, and starring radio's all-time favorites, Freeman Gosden and Charles Correll. Amos and Andy!

0: Well, New Year's Eve is the time everyone likes to put on his best and go out for an evening of fun. And with New Year's only a week away, Sapphire and her mother are looking at ads in the paper for evening gowns, while the Kingfish views the procedure with distaste.
1: Oh, look at here, Mama. Ain't that a beautiful dress?
2: Oh, it's just exquisite, daughter. Just look how tight and form-fitting it is.
1: Oh, yes, I love a dress like that. You know, these new French styles was just made for my figure.
3: Yeah, you got the French figure, all right. You got a shape on you like the Eiffel Tower. You wide at the base and tapers to a point.
1: What did you say?
3: Yeah, and you was a little spread out around the Rue de la Paix, too.
2: Well, I wouldn't talk about no figures if I was you, George. With that sad face, that bloated stomach, and that flat-footed waddle, you look like a tired penguin hunting for a place to lay an egg.
1: Ain't no use for me to be looking at dresses no way. We ain't going no place New Year's Eve.
3: What you talking about? We was going over to Aunt Sarah's in Brooklyn like we done last year. Spend New Year's Eve with the family.
2: We is only going there because we got no place else to go.
1: Yes, you never take me no place. The last time we went out in evening clothes was when the boys come home from the war.
3: Yeah, I remember that. It was 10 years ago and the boys were singing, "There'll be bluebirds over the white cliffs of Dover."
1: It was 35 years ago and the boys were singing, "It's a long way to Tipperary."
2: Well, it's disgusting. We don't ever go no place, and we don't know the right people.
1: You're right. Everybody else in town is going to the J. Worthington DePeister's New Year's Eve ball. Does we ever go any place? Does we ever get invited anywhere? No.
3: Yeah, but I can't afford all the clothes you need.
2: Even a groundhog gets out more than Sapphire.
3: Sure, yeah. All the groundhog's got to do is to crawl out of his hole. You don't have to spend a couple of $100 making it look presentable.
1: George, that's the trouble with us. Here it is, the new year, the last day of the old year, and all year you ain't done nothing nice for me, and I ain't done nothing nice for you.
3: Yeah, well, it's like follow the leader. If you don't ever do anything nice for me, I might do something nice for you. The fat chance that I got ever that happening.
1: If there's any niceness in the family, it comes from me, because you is the poorest excuse for a human being I ever met. You is stupid, lazy, ignorant, and uncouth, and there ain't one person in the whole world that's got any respect for you. You ain't nothing, you hear? Nothing. I'm going in the bedroom.
3: Holy mackerel. To think I just married Sapphire because her father owned a butcher store. Just think if I'd listened to Bernard McFadden, I'd have been a happy vegetarian today. Oh.
4: Kingfish, take it easy here. How come you're getting so upset just because you wasn't invited to the DePeister's ball?
3: Well, it's not that, Andy. It's what Sapphire said. On account of me, she ain't been able to take her rightful place in society and all that stuff.
4: Yeah?
3: Hey, after all, you know, we started out great. Look at the big social wedding we had back in Marietta, Georgia.
4: Yeah, that was a high-class hunk of nuptialating, all right.
3: Oh, yeah. Sapphire's papa threw a real brawl. After all, he had the biggest butcher business in town, you know.
4: Yeah, that was quite a sight when you come out of the church. Sapphire's six brothers making that archway with their cross salamis.
3: Oh, yeah, then. Nothing was too good for his favorite daughter.
4: Yeah. Well, I guess Sapphire's pretty upset about not going to the New Year's Eve ball at the DePeister's. Where's you gonna go?
3: Well, we going over to Aunt Sarah's over in Brooklyn as a sort of a family tradition, you know.
4: Oh, all the relatives go over there to Brooklyn, huh?
3: Yes, Anna, and I really hate that affair. The worst thing is they seats all the men at the table according to how well they're doing in business, you see.
4: Oh, yeah. Well, where do you usually sit?
3: Well, I tell you, Andy, if that dining room didn't have a bay window, I'd be eating out on Flatbush Avenue. Yes, Andy, it's a mess. Yeah, and the passes the plates down the table, and you should see my plate by the time it gets to me.
4: Yeah, the relatives really snipes at it on the way down, huh?
3: I'll say it does. Last New Year's Eve, I wound up with a half a turkey wing, 18 olive pits, an air trumpet, and a Stevenson button.
4: Yeah, well, it's awful, Kingfish, having a sponge like that.
3: Well, I tell you, Andy, I wish there was some way, though, that I could win back Sapphire's respect. Sure heard that I got some high-class friends and all that.
4: Well, I'll see you around, Kingfish. I gotta get back to my boarding house.
3: Well, so long, Anna, so long. Oh, me. If I could only get an invitation to the DePaisa's ball, I could... Say, wait a minute, Cheryl. Why can't I write out one myself and mail it to Sapphire? Yeah, there ain't no chance of her kicking back on me, because on New Year's Eve, we gotta go to Aunt Sarah. Yeah, let me get a typewriter out here. Society, here we come.
1: Oh, yes, George, it came in the mail today. Ain't it wonderful?
3: Yes, it is. Mrs. DePaisa types a nice handwriting there, don't she?
1: Well, George, maybe I done misjudged you. This invitation shows you is respected by the people that counts.
3: Yes, it's a shame we can't go, and I could introduce you to all the other society friends I know.
1: But, George, we can go.
3: Yeah, I'd like to have you meet Sapphire. You was messed up on your grammar there. You was used the naked infinity where you should have used the Andre participle there.
1: No, George, I said we can go to the ball.
3: Now, wait a minute. You knows we have to go to Aunt Sarah's. We does that every New Year's Eve.
1: Yeah, I know, George, but I done already talked to Aunt Sarah, and she's so happy about this invitation. She says this shows at least some of her relatives amounts to something.
3: Yeah, but wait a minute, we got to go to Aunt Sarah's for dinner. I planned it. I already done bought the bicarbonate. I got to go.
1: Now, George, you has always hated Aunt Sarah. You said she was a deplorable old hag.
3: No, you misunderstood me. I say adorable old hag. Yeah. Oh, she's a beautiful old hag.
1: Now, listen, George, we have this invitation and we're going, and that's that. Why, I didn't even order the new dress. I'm going in and tell Mama the good news.
3: Holy mackerel, what a mess. I wonder if they could extradite me if I took it on the lam to Guatemala here.
0: Every day, 1,000 homes catch fire. 90% of those fires are caused by carelessness. Take stock now. Is your electrical equipment in good shape? How about old newspapers and magazines? Do you clear them out regularly or leave them piled as fire hazards? Be careful, too, of cleaning fluids and make a rule against smoking in bed. Remember, don't gamble with fire. The odds are against you.
4: I think I'll walk back to the rooming house and take a little nap. And then I can... It sure is getting cold. My spine feels like a bone popsicle.
5: Why, if it isn't Andy Brown.
4: Yeah. Excuse me, miss. I don't think I has had the pleasure of... Hello.
5: You don't recognize me at all.
4: Well, now, wait a minute, Gia. Wait just a minute. Didn't we go through the tunnel of love at Coney Island once?
5: Well, I don't remember that.
4: Yeah, well, I guess you ain't the same one. If you had, baby, you would have remembered it.
5: Anyway, I'm Sadie Hunter.
4: Oh, yeah, Sadie Hunter, the debutante.
6: Yeah. How is you, Sadie?
5: Oh, Andy, darling. I'm so glad I ran into you.
4: Yeah, likewise. Because you makes a nice collision.
5: Andy, you know what I have right here in my purse?
4: No.
5: An invitation to the DePaisa is New Year's Eve ball.
3: Well, that's nice.
5: Yes, Andy, I got an invitation, and I got an evening gown, but I lacks just one thing.
3: Well, don't worry about it, honey, because whatever it is you lacks, it ain't worth having.
5: Oh, no, Andy. I mean a bow to go with. Would you like to see the new year end with little old me?
3: Honey, big fat me would just love to see it end with little old you.
5: Now, that's so sweet of you, Andy. Now, suppose you hold the invitation. You're the man. Yeah. And anyway, I always lose things.
3: Yeah, well, okay. I'll take it and stick it in my pocket here.
5: It's formal. You know, white tie and tail.
3: Oh, natural, natural. I got two or three of them.
5: Why, that's fine, Andy. It's tomorrow night at the Lenox Hall. Now, suppose you pick me up about 8-ish.
3: Honey, I'll be right there on the dot-ish.
5: Goodbye.
3: Goodbye. The DePeister's ball. I wonder if I ought to brush up on my dancing. I wouldn't want to show up there and Lindy hop myself right out of the social register. Oh, me, that phony invitation done backfired on me. Sapphire expect me to go to the ball, and I ain't got no invitation, no chance of getting to, Well, come in, Brother Andrew.
4: Hi, Kingfish, hiya. Say, I want to ask you something. Do you know a good place I could take dancing lessons?
3: Dancing lessons?
4: Yeah. I has got an invitation to go to the DePeister's ball.
3: Yeah, well, you has got an invitation to the DePeister's ball?
4: Yes, sir, right here in my pocket. I'm going with Sadie Hunter. She just gave me the invitation.
3: So you has got an invitation to the fancy dress ball, huh?
4: Yep, right in my pocket.
3: Sit down, Cinderella.
4: Thank you, thank you.
3: So you got an invitation right there in your pocket, and you want to take dancing lessons, huh?
4: Yeah, that's right.
3: Andy, welcome to Arthur Murray's Uptown Branch.
4: You mean that you can teach me dancing, Kingfish? Can you teach me the samba and the rumba, that new dance, the mambo jumbo?
3: Oh, no, no, Andy. You don't get the mambo your jumbo at these high-class affairs, you know.
4: Yeah.
3: Oh, the ball like this, the big thing is the waltz, Andy.
4: Waltz.
3: I tell you, Andy, there ain't nothing like swishing around the floor to the beautiful waltz music of that great woman composer, Joanne Strauss.
4: That's the thing to do, huh?
3: No, Andy, it's a beautiful thing. I tell you what, stand up there a minute. I'll give you a little demonstration.
4: Yeah, like this?
3: Yeah, that's it. Now tell me, Andy, does you know the Murray Widow?
4: No, but I used to know a grass widow that was a lot of fun.
3: Well, I'm talking about the song from the motion picture, the one where Mary Old Lazanias did the singing.
4: Oh, yeah, yeah, I know the song. Oh, the song. Yeah, well, explain to me about the waltz, Kingfish.
3: Okay, now, in doing the waltz, you hold your left hand out. That's it.
4: Yeah.
3: Now, you put your right hand here on your hip. And now I take my right hand, and I put it right there on your hip, right on your pocket.
4: Well, so far, this ain't nothing. Maybe it's better with a gal.
3: No, Andy, now close your eyes.
4: Close my eyes?
3: Yeah, certainly, Andy. You got to get in the spirit of the thing. Now, close your eyes, and we'll waltz around the floor to the tune of the beautiful Murray Widow Waltz. Now, you got your eyes closed?
4: Yeah, let's go.
3: All right, here we go. Do-dee-do-dee-do-dee-do-dee-do.
4: What'd we stop for, Kingfish?
3: I just remembered, Andy, the correct position for the waltz is with my hand on your other pocket.
4: So, listen. How long is this session going to last, Kingfish?
3: Well, just as long as it takes me to pick it up.
4: Yeah, well, come on, let's go.
3: All right, now close your eyes again, Andy.
4: Okay.
3: All right, here we go, waltzing. Do-dee-do-dee-do.
4: Hold it, Kingfish. Hold it right there. Hold
3: it. Yeah, what's the matter, son?
4: Just a minute now. I got my eyes closed, but you got a hold of one of my hands, ain't you?
3: That's right.
4: And your other hand is around my waist, ain't it?
3: That's right.
4: Well, then I think that Mary Wooder is going through my pocket, you know?
3: No, Andy, no, that's just an optical illusion. And always happens in the walls. Now, don't pay no attention to it. Close your eyes. Now, here we go.
6: Okay.
3: Do-dee-do-dee-do-dee-do-dee-do. Okay, Andy, mission completed. Lesson number one over. Go ahead.
4: Now, wait a minute, Kingfish. I'm just catching on to this thing. Hurry up and give me lesson number two. Come on.
3: I want lesson number two. Well, tell you what, Andy, just sit down on the chair there a few minutes.
4: Okay. Why must I sit here, Kingfish?
3: Well, one of the most important things of all, Andy, if you're going to a ball, you got to practice sitting out dances, you see? Arthur Murray devotes 7 lessons to that alone. Yeah, you ain't socially acceptable unless you squats correctly. That's the thing.
6: Oh, yeah, yeah.
3: Yeah, now you just stay there and practice sitting out dancing, Andy. I got to go out. I'll be back to the dancing stuff later. So long.
4: Okay.
6: Oh, me, I was getting tired. I wonder what happened to the Kingfish. Hi, Amos. Hi.
3: Hi, Andy. Say, what you doing sitting in that straight back chair up against the wall there?
4: Oh, I was practicing sitting out dances. And you know something? I must be a wallflower. There ain't nobody asked me to dance in 20 minutes.
3: Andy, what in the world is you talking about, son?
4: But I've been taking dancing lessons. You see, I'm going to the DePeister New Year's Eve ball with Sadie Hunter tomorrow night.
3: Yeah, well, that's wonderful. Say, Andy, it might be snowing. Maybe I could drive you and your gal to the dance tomorrow night in my taxi cab.
4: Oh, that'd be great, Amos. Yeah.
3: What time do the thing start, Andy?
4: Let me look on the invitation here and make sure I got a...
3: What's the matter?
4: Wait a minute here. The invitation ain't here. That's funny. It was here when I was dancing with the Kingfish.
3: You was dancing with the Kingfish, and your invitation is now missing, huh?
4: Yeah, now, there's a funny thing.
3: Look, Andy, why don't you put 2 and 2 together there and see what you got?
4: Yeah, that's just what I'm gonna do. 2 and 2. Amos, give me a pencil. I ain't too good at arithmetic.
1: Well, George, I'm all set for the ball tonight. How do you like my new dress?
3: Oh, it's a beauty, Sapphire. Yeah, just a beauty. You're going to be the belle of the ball. Just one thing, though, with your loose pivot tooth, I wouldn't blow them New Year's Eve horns too hard. You liable to toot the thing loose and end up at midnight gumming your way through Old Lang Syne.
1: I'll be careful, George. Oh, I'm just so happy. You getting this invitation to the DePeisters shows that people does really think something of you. And, George, on account of this, I really has respect for you.
3: Respect for me? Oh, honey, that's wonderful. Oh, that's, you gotta have, wait a minute, I'll get it.
1: I'll go change my dress.
3: George Kingfish Stevens speaking.
4: This is Andy Kingfish. My invitation to the DePeisters New Year's Eve ball is gone.
3: Well, what's that to me?
4: Look, Kingfish, I know you has got the thing.
3: Well, now, wait a minute, Andy.
4: Listen, if I don't get the invitation back, I'm calling the DePeisters and telling them you stole the thing and not let you in.
3: Oh, now wait. Okay, Andy. A fine pal you is. What good is friends if you can't steal from them?
4: Listen, Kingfish, I want that thing back.
3: Okay, I got the thing here and I'll bring it over to you right now. Don't call the DePeisters.
4: That's better. Goodbye.
3: Oh, me, what a mess.
1: George, who was that on the phone?
3: Nobody, honey. Listen, I got to go out.
1: But, George...
3: Honey, I'll see you later. So long.
1: George certainly is acting strange. He's acting just like he did on our honeymoon before he broke the news to me that we had to hitchhike our way back from Niagara Falls.
0: When the National Safety Council recently requested listeners to send them their traffic gripes, one of the most frequent complaints of citizens all over the country was this. Too many drivers stop for a light halfway or completely across the pedestrian crosswalk. Such stopping makes it dangerous for anyone to use the crosswalk. Be courteous. Don't block the crosswalk.
3: Well, Sorry I had to call you down here to your office on New Year's Eve, Calhoun, but it's terribly important.
2: Well, Kingfish, when I got your call, I had 12 extremely hungry relatives at the table, and I had just took a big, juicy 24-pound turkey out the oven, right in the pan, gravy and everything, but I rushed down here anyway.
3: Yeah, but ain't you afraid to leave that turkey with all them relatives?
2: Is you kidding, Kingfish? I got that bird with all the fixings locked in the trunk of my car.
3: I see. You brung it with you, huh?
2: Yeah. Till I get back, ain't one of them can lay a fang on it.
3: Well, now, here's the thing, Calhoun. I done told my wife we was invited to the D. Pice's ball, but I didn't think we could go, you see. And now she planned on going, and we ain't got no invitation. Now, what must I do?
2: Well, now, Kingfish, I can't sympathize with you. You've been brought to this sorry state because of cheating and lying.
3: Yeah, but Calhoun, you gotta help me, man.
2: No, sir. The only thing that'll get you out of this mess is more lies. And the only time a man is justified, the only time a man should resort to a lie is in an extreme emergency.
3: Well, Calhoun, if you'll help me, I'll give you $20.
2: I hereby declare this mess an extreme emergency.
3: Oh, fine, Calhoun. Now, what can I do? If my wife don't get to that dance, she's going to lose all the respect for me that she has.
2: Well, now, wait a minute, Chen. Now, hold on. Suppose you were to get sick.
3: Me?
2: Yeah. Suppose at the last minute you had a sudden attack of pneumonia.
3: Yeah, there's a lot of germs jumping around this time of the year, ain't
2: there?
3: Yeah, that's a great idea. You know what?
2: Yeah.
3: I'll get right on home and fake up an attack of pneumonia. Oh, Calhoun, you is a genius.
2: Oh, man, yeah. Well, I guess I better get on back to my New Year's Eve party.
3: Yeah, Calhoun, but ain't you afraid that turkey might dry up and spoil on you in the trunk of your car?
2: Yeah. I ain't worried about that, Kingfish. I got my little nephew Gregory locked in the trunk, basting the thing.
3: Well, here's my apartment. I see through the keyhole there. Mama's sitting there in the living room. I'll try this pneumonia thing out on her. I just got to convince them that I'm really sick, so I don't want to go be too subtle about it. I'll open the door here and get down on my hands and knees now. Now I'll crawl in like I was in agony. Oh, me, oh.
2: Well, how do you like this? The poor fish has come home fried.
3: Oh, no, Mama, I ain't fried, I'm sick. Yeah, I can't even stand up, Mama.
2: Well, I'll help you to your feet. What's wrong with you, anyhow?
3: Oh, I got pneumonia, Mama. I'm sick. Oh, look at me. My eyes is watering. I can hardly stand up. Look at the big circles under my eyes.
2: So what? You always look sad, saggy, and baggy to me.
3: Oh, no, Mama. I just come from the doctor's. I got pneumonia. Yeah, I got a terrible temperature. Doctor says it's 112.
2: 112? The thermometer only goes up to 110.
3: Yeah, Mama. Well, you see, the doctor couldn't use a thermometer on me. I had to take my temperature with one of them weather barometers.
2: A weather barometer?
3: Yeah, he stuck the thing in my mouth, and he said the only thing that was saving me was a cold front moving in over my liver.
2: Now, look here. Sick or not sick, you are going to that ball. You ain't disappointing Sapphire.
3: Well, I wouldn't dream of it, Mama dear. I'm going to be brave, and, well, I'm going to go. I'll do the best I can. While we is dancing, I'll just try to scream in time to the music, you see.
2: Now, see here, George Stevens. You don't look sick to me. And if... I wonder who that is at the door.
7: There now, just take it easy, Mrs. Stevens.
1: I'll be all right, Doctor.
2: Well, good heavens, what's wrong? Sapphire and Dr. Farber.
1: Oh, Mama, I'm afraid I hurt my ankle.
7: Yes, Mrs. Smith, your daughter had a little accident. She slipped on the ice getting out of a cab. Seems to have sprained her ankle. I bandaged it up in my office, but she'll have to stay off of it for at least a couple of weeks.
2: Oh, dear. Oh, child, I'll help you right into the bedroom.
3: Hey, wait a minute, Joe. What's going on here? What's this?
1: Oh, George, I done sprained my ankle. Ain't this terrible? We won't be able to go to the DePeisters' ball tonight. Oh, my New Year's ruined.
3: Yeah.
2: Oh, while you're here, Doctor, you better have a look at George. He's sick, too.
7: Oh? Well, what's the trouble, Stevens?
3: Oh, nothing, Doctor. All of a sudden, I feel wonderful. I never realized before what a great cure a sprained ankle is for pneumonia. I never realized. Now, let me prop your ankle up, your Sapphire. Mama getting you the aspirin. I was afraid this ain't a very happy New Year.
1: Well, thank you, George. Ooh. George, I feel terribly sorry disappointing you like this. I know how much you counted on going to the DePeisters' ball.
3: Well, I had counted on going. I feel pretty bad about not going, but what can I do? You done sprained your ankle. It ain't your fault that you was awkward.
1: Well, George, I'm going to find some way to make it up to you, George.
3: Really. Yeah, well, I hope you remember that. Now, I better go in and phone my apologies to the DePeisters. They'll be sorry. They might cry or something. I don't know. I won't mention, though, that it was your fault. I'll give you that break.
1: Well, George, I really thank you for being so big about the whole thing.
3: Here's your mama. I'll go make the call.
2: All right. Well, here's your aspirin, daughter.
1: Oh, thank you, mama.
2: Honey, this is just awful. You laid up in bed for 2 weeks.
1: Oh, no, mama. I'll be up sooner than that.
2: But Dr. Farber said...
1: Mama, Dr. Farber was kind enough to help me. You see, Mama, I know we wasn't invited to the DePeisters' ball, but, well, this is New Year's Eve, and George say we never do nothing for each other, so what could be a better time to turn over a new leaf? For George's sake, I got Dr. Farber to help me pretend I had this sprained ankle.
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0: was that man who just left?
1: Boston Blackie, Myra. I want him to look at the diamond I'm buying tomorrow.
0: Oh, well, John, you shouldn't have done that.
1: But why? Boston Blackie's the diamond expert. I want to be sure I'm getting the real thing before I pay for it. After all, I don't want to put $75,000 in a piece of glass.
0: John, you shouldn't have let anyone know you have the diamond until you can put it in the vault.
1: Oh, Boston Blackie can be trusted, Myra. And besides, I had this in my pocket all the time.
0: Oh, please put that gun away, John. It scares me.
1: All right, dear. But don't worry about anything. Blackie's the only one in town who knows the diamond is here.
0: I don't know why you trust him. I still wish you'd... Oh, that's probably Carolyn on the phone. Shall I tell her we'll join them for dinner tomorrow night?
1: Yes, why not? Tell her we'd be glad to. And while you're talking, I'll make out a list of people I might turn this diamond over to.
0: All right, dear. Hello?
2: Hello, Myra.
0: Yes, Carolyn, I was expecting you to call.
2: Oh, sorry it had to be so late, but Frank and I just got back from the country.
0: Well, how was it?
2: Wonderful, Myra. Now, about to...
0: Oh, my... Those were shots! John! John, darling, what happened? What's the matter? Oh, John! John, what is it? What is it? John, you're hurt.
3: He came in the door for the diamond. I shot him in the shoulder. I shot him first. Then he shot me.
0: What? Who was it, John? Was it Boston Blackie?
3: Yes. It had to be.

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1: Cash!

0: And now meet Dick Calmer as Boston Blackie. Enemy to those who make him an enemy. Friend to those who have no friend.
1: Gee, Blackie, it's a good thing that bullet went clean through your shoulder. You'd have had to see a doc. What did it to you, boss?
2: Skip it, Johnny.
3: Hey, don't pull the bandage that tight.
1: Oh, I'm sorry, boss. Here, this better?
3: Yeah, that's more like it.
2: Shorty, you should have been a doctor.
1: Yeah, I'll help you on with your shirt.
2: No, I can do it, Shorty. There. That isn't too bad for an invalid, is it?
1: What tie you want to wear, boss?
2: You pick it out.
1: Okay. I'll get you that green one Miss Wesley gave you.
2: That should be Inspector Faraday.
1: Hey, you want to do a scrum all, boss?
2: No. Come in, Faraday. The door isn't locked.
4: Well, good morning, Blackie.
2: It was a good morning until you came along, Inspector. Pull up a straitjacket and make yourself at home.
4: Very good, Blackie. How you feeling?
2: Fine. You'll be sorry to hear.
4: Really? So what's that pan of water for?
2: Goldfish. I'm going to give them a bath.
4: What's the towel there for?
2: To dry them. You think I want my goldfish to catch cold?
4: All right, Blackie. I'm taking you to headquarters for the murder of John Richards.
2: Same old Faraday, same old routine. The only thing that changes is the corpse. And your apologies afterwards.
4: You're not going to wisecrack your way out of this one, Blackie. I know you were at Richards' house. I know you stole a diamond from him. And I know he shot you before you shot him. Because Richards talked before he died. He told his wife he put a slug in his killer.
2: Very interesting.
4: Where did he hit you, Blackie?
2: He didn't.
4: Oh, well. I thought I could bluff you. Congratulations, Blackie. Mind if I pat you on the back there?
2: Oh, hey, that's my shoulder.
4: Sure it is. And you jumped just now because you were shot in it last night. That gunshot wound in your shoulder is all the proof I need. Come on.
2: All right. So I do have a bullet wound in my shoulder, but not because Richard shot me.
4: Well, I suppose you shot yourself.
2: As a matter of fact, I did. I was up at Charlie Kingston's apartment last night. I was cleaning one of his guns. It went off accidentally.
4: That's a lie, Blackie. Now stop stalling and let's go.
2: Look, Faraday, don't be a sap, will you? If I had killed John Richards, would I be here in my apartment where you could find me?
4: Well, maybe not. But I'm going to check on that story about how you got shot.
2: Go ahead. Kingston will back me up.
4: Yeah, he'd better. Or I'm going to back up a paddy wagon and tuck you to sleep in a cell.
2: So long, Inspector.
4: Yeah, but maybe not for long.
1: Gee, Blackie, why did you tell me that?
2: Tell you what, Shorty.
1: That you got shot cleaning a gun at Charlie Kingston's.
2: Because I don't lie to you, Shorty.
1: Huh? Oh! Well, gosh, Blackie, Inspector Friday's going to check with Kingston maybe right away.
2: I know that. That's why I'm going to phone Charlie right away. Mabel, get me Trafalgar 19928, will you, like a good girl? I'll do it anyway you like, as long as I get the number.
1: Oh, I get it, Blackie. You're going to tell Charlie Kingston what to say, huh?
2: Shorty, you're brilliant.
1: I am?
5: Hello?
2: Charlie, this is Blackie. Listen, Inspector Faraday is on his way up to see you.
5: What for?
2: He's going to ask you how I got a bullet wound in my shoulder. Now, I want you to tell him I got it cleaning a gun in your apartment last night.
5: But, Blackie, you weren't up here last night. How did
4: Thanks, Kingston. Blackie, don't hang up.
2: Well, I...
5: Blackie, who was that? I thought you were lying to me, Blackie. Blackie, who was
2: that's Inspector Faraday, Charlie. Never mind about the alibi now. Hang up.
5: All right, but call me back. You thought you could pull a fast one, Blackie.
2: Faraday, you're getting positively brilliant. Where are you?
5: Still in the building, pal. I thought you'd call Kingston to frame that phony alibi, so I cut in on your line from the switchboard down here. I'll stay where you are, Blackie.
2: Oh, sure, Inspector.
5: I'm coming up there to get you. And don't try to duck out on me, because I have two men right here in the lobby. Open up! Open up, Blackie!
1: I'm coming, Inspector Faraday.
4: Where's Blackie, Shorty?
1: Blackie? Who's Blackie?
4: Oh, fine. What's that trail of blood doing on the floor?
1: What blood? I don't see no blood.
4: It's going toward the kitchen and the back door, huh?
1: Oh, is it?
4: He can't get very far with that wound. I'll get him before he can reach the street.
1: Hey, Blackie, you can come out of the closet now.
2: Nice work, Shorty.
1: I didn't do nothing, boss. I just didn't tell him that was ketchup on the floor, not blood.
2: Poor old Faraday. I think I'd better go hide out at Mary's for a while, though. Uh-oh, now what?
1: Now it's the telephone.
2: I know that much. Hello?
6: Blackie, this is Mary.
2: Oh, Mary, I'm glad you called. You'll have to give me a hand. The police are after me.
6: Blackie, you'll have to give me a hand. Meet Pete. I'll be in a cab at Washington Road and 45th Street. Because the police are...

0: kept you waiting long, Mary?
1: 30 cents and 3 gray hairs worth, Rusty.
0: There, wait a second. I want to close this window between the driver and us.
1: Okay, but hurry.
0: There. Now we can talk.
1: Why are the police after you?
0: First, let's hear why they're after you.
1: Well, it's because of Muttsy here.
0: Muttsy? Oh, the nice little pooch. Come up here, Muttsy.
1: Oh, no, Blackie. He better stay on the floor.
0: What's Muttsy done? Turned a corner without holding out his tail?
1: He bit a man last night. And he'd bitten people twice before I got him. The state law says if a dog bites people 3 times, it has to be destroyed. And, Blackie, I just can't let them do that to Muttsy.
0: Do you know who put in the complaint about being bitten?
1: Yeah. A man named Robert Washburn. He said Muttsy bit him last night. But, Blackie, wasn't Muttsy with you last night?
0: For a while. I took him with me when I went to see John Richards.
1: Wait a minute. I heard over the radio this morning that John Richards was murdered last night.
0: That's why the police are looking for me.
1: Oh, Blackie.
0: No, Blackie is right. The police are looking for a guy with a bullet wound in his shoulder, and I'm the guy.
1: Darling, you've been shot? Oh.
0: Yes, but don't ask me how. Right after I got outside Richards' house, somebody slugged me.
1: Well, was Muttsy with you then?
0: Yes, and he's a fine watchdog. He watched all right. He watched me get hit over the head. When I came to, I found out I'd been shot in the shoulder.
1: Yes, but how and who shot you?
0: I don't know, unless I walked around in a daze after I was slugged. Actually did try to rob Richards and was shot then.
1: Well, I guess I better worry about the dog myself. You have more of a problem than I have.
0: Oh, no, we can't let Muttsy down. We'll go see this watchman and try to get him to withdraw the charge.
1: Yes, but what do we do with Muttsy? I can't let a policeman see him.
0: Oh, say, there's a dog show at the stadium. Take him down there and enter him. Nobody will think of looking there for him. Muttsy's a dog, isn't he?
1: Well, to tell you the truth, Blackie, sometimes I'm not so sure.
2: Yes?
0: I'd like to see Robert Washburn, please.
2: Who is calling?
0: Miss Wesley and Boston Blackie.
2: I'll see if he's in.
0: It's about the dog that bit him.
2: Oh, yes. Won't you come in?
1: Thank you.
2: Right this way.
1: Was Mr. Washburn bitten badly, do you know?
2: I couldn't say, miss. All I know is he was bitten. You know the dog?
1: He's my dog.
2: Oh, I'm sorry. You can see Mr. Washburn in the library. Here.
3: Yes?
2: The owner of that dog is here to see you, Mr. Washburn.
3: Oh, yes. Have him come in.
2: Go right in.
0: Thanks. Go ahead, Mary.
1: Thank you, Blackie.
3: Oh, two of you. Which one of you...
1: It's my dog, Mr. Washburn.
3: Oh, sorry I had to run in with him, Miss...
1: Miss Wesley, Mary Wesley. And this is Boston Blackie.
3: Oh, yes, Boston Blackie, I've heard of you.
0: We were wondering if you'd withdraw your charge against Miss Wesley's dog, Mr. Washburn. You see, the dog has bitten people twice before. If you won't withdraw the charge, the law of the state says he has to be destroyed.
3: Oh, I'm awfully sorry. If I'd known that, I certainly wouldn't have complained. But I did get a rather nasty bite, as you can see by the size of the bandage, and I do use my right hand a lot.
1: Oh, I'm so sorry about that, Mr. Washburn.
3: I'm sorry, too, Miss Wesley, but I'm afraid the damage is done. The complaint went right to the police. If I'd only known...
0: I'm afraid Mr. Washburn is right, Mary. There isn't anything he can do now.
1: Well, I guess not.
3: No hard feelings?
0: None at all, Mr. Washburn. And we'll shake on that.
3: Oh, good enough. Well, goodbye.
0: Goodbye.
1: Goodbye. Well, I... guess that's that.
0: Mary, did you notice when I shook hands with Washburn, he gave me his bandaged hand?
1: So?
0: So I squeezed it as hard as I could, and he didn't wince. That means Muttsy never bit him.
1: Oh, but that doesn't make any sense.
0: It may make a lot of sense if we can find out why Washburn wants Muttsy killed. Look, you go to the dog show, and I'll meet you there. I'm going to see Mrs. Richards and find out who might have been after her husband's diamond. Then maybe I'll know how I got shot, and when I got shot, and who shot me.
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7: And now, back to Boston Blackie. Boston Blackie has been shot in the shoulder. How, he doesn't know. What's more, Mary Wesley has a problem, too. Her dog, Mutsy, is in trouble with the law for biting a man who, it is discovered later, has not been bitten. Unable to find the answer to either of these two puzzling problems, Blackie has sent Mary to hide Mutsy at the dog show and has gone to see Mrs. John Richards, wife of a man killed and robbed of a valuable diamond last night. As we continue our story, Blackie is at the door of the Richards home.
8: Yes?
9: I'd like to speak to Mrs. Richards, please.
8: Oh, I'm sorry. She's not seeing anyone.
9: Tell her Boston Blackie is here. In fact, tell her the two of us are here, me and this gun.
8: Oh.
9: It's all right if I come in now, isn't it?
8: Oh, well, yes. Yes, of course.
9: That's better. Where's Mrs. Richards?
8: She's in the den, there.
9: Thanks. And you stay right over there. Don't move and don't scream. You won't be hurt. Now stay way over there and be quiet.
10: How dare you open the door?
9: In case you don't know me, Mrs. Richards, I'm Boston Blackie.
10: What do you want?
9: I did want to ask you a few questions, but I think they're already answered. That's a very lovely diamond you have in your hand, Mrs. Richards.
10: I don't know what you're talking about.
9: Oh, yes, you do. I got a glimpse of it. Open your hand.
10: No, please, don't come near me.
9: Then I'll just have to do it myself. There. That's better.
11: Drop that gun, Blackie. Drop it.
9: Faraday. Okay. Happy now, Faraday?
11: You don't know how happy.
10: Oh, Inspector Faraday, I'm so glad you got here when you did. This is the man who killed my husband.
11: I know it, Mrs. Richards.
10: And now he has the nerve to come here and try to sell me my husband's diamond. You see? He has it in his hand.
9: Faraday, I can explain everything now.
11: Blackie, I knew the day would come and I really had you cold, and this is it. I'll take that diamond. I'll have one of my men take you down to headquarters. Well, where's your sense of humor, Blackie? No joke about the electric chair?
9: Sure, very funny joke about the electric chair, Inspector. It's killing me. Well, I made it here, Mary, but I had to slip out of a pair of handcuffs and away from one of Faraday's cops who was taking me to headquarters. How's the dog show, Mary?
1: I don't know, Blackie. I haven't had a chance to see it.
9: Well, they ought to let you see it. You have a dog in it, don't you?
1: That's just it. They wouldn't let Mutsy in. I hid him in a trash basket. But, Blackie, I found out something about Mr. Washburn. The reason he knew he could have Mutsy killed is that the doorman at my apartment house told him Mutsy had already bitten two people.
9: Well, that explains plenty. Come on, let's get Mutsy and take him with us.
1: Where are we going now?
9: Well, I went to see our friend Mrs. Richards, and that charming lady turned out to have the diamond she reported stolen from her husband.
1: You don't suppose Mrs. Richards killed her husband, do you?
9: I don't know. Her husband had that diamond on approval only. It wasn't paid for yet. She may have tried to steal it from him and had to kill him when she was caught. It's worth a lot of money, you know.
1: Well, here's where Mutsy's hidden. Reach down under the papers, will you, and you'll find him.
9: Okay. Yeah, I have him. Now, check out Mutsy.
1: Oh, what a sweet puppy, not a bark out of you. And Mr. Washburn said you nipped him.
9: What do you expect, Mary? Don't you know a biting dog never barks?
1: Blackie, you haven't said a word for 5 minutes. Can't you talk while you drive?
9: Oh, sure I can, but I'm thinking about what a crazy mess this is, Mary.
1: Yeah, it is strange, everything about it. Will you sit still, Mutsy, and stop jumping around?
9: I wish this case would hold still for a minute. First, I get hit on the head by someone I'd never see. Then I wake up with a bullet hole in my shoulder, and then someone wants your dog killed when he did absolutely nothing.
1: Yes, and let's not forget Mrs. Richards turning up with a diamond supposedly stolen.
9: I'm hoping to clear that little matter up right now. The Richards' house is just a few blocks away.
1: Mutsy!
9: Hey, Mutsy, come back here!
1: Mutsy jumped out the window!
9: Yeah, I saw him. It's too late to stop him.
1: Mutsy's running down that other road. We can catch him. Mutsy!
9: Let's not catch him, Mary. Let's follow him.
1: Follow him? Why?
9: I won't know why until Mutsy gets where he's going. And then maybe I'll get somewhere on this case myself.
1: Mutsy went into the woods right here, Blackie. And there he is. Look, he's digging.
9: I hope he hasn't been reading those phony stories about buried treasure.
1: Blackie, he is digging. Mutsy, what are you digging for?
9: Oh, don't make him stop to answer that. Now he's doing all right.
1: Look, he's pulling something out of that hole.
9: Well, I'll be... Mary, it's a man's jacket.
1: Here, Mutsy, boy, give it to me.
9: Nice boy, Mutsy, nice boy. And maybe nice going.
1: Look like it has blood on it.
9: And a bullet hole in the left shoulder. In just about the same spot I was shot. Let's see what else. No labels or identification on this jacket anywhere. Should have expected that. But wait, here's something in the sleeve.
1: Looks like a dry cleaner's tag.
9: Yes, it is.
1: What good is that to us, Blackie? The police are the only ones who can trace cleaner's marks without going all over town.
9: I know, but Faraday can use his files and find whose mark this is in 30 minutes. And, Mary, this is one time I'm going to be glad to let Faraday take me to the cleaner's.
11: Come in.
12: I've been waiting for you to get back to the office, Inspector Faraday.
11: Any trace of Blackie yet?
12: No. But a half hour ago, a boy brought this package, a note. The note says... Here, read it.
11: This will give you absolute proof that Boston Blackie killed John Richards. What's in the package?
12: A blood-stained jacket with a bullet hole in the left shoulder. Only identification is a cleaner's tag.
11: Well, take the cleaner's tag to the files and check it.
12: I already did, Inspector. It's from the Johnson Taylor Shop, 1157 West Main Street.
11: Okay, Alan, thanks. Now, if anyone's looking for me for the next hour, I'll be at the Johnson Taylor Shop pressing my case against Boston Blackie. This must be it. Johnson Cleaners, 1157 West Main.
9: Don't move, Faraday. I have a gun in your back.
11: Blackie, where did you come from?
9: I've been following you all the way from headquarters. Thanks for finding the cleaners for me. Without your help, it would have taken me weeks.
11: Smart guy, aren't you? You'll be behind bars by morning.
9: Maybe, but I'm behind this gun right now. You'll come inside the cleaners with me, and I'm doing the talking. Understand?
11: Okay. Okay.
9: All right, go on. Go inside and behave yourself.
11: So help me, Blackie. I'll...
9: I'm doing the talking, pal, remember?
13: Something I can do for you, gentlemen?
9: Yes, there is, Mr. Johnson. I'm Inspector Faraday of the police.
13: Oh, the police. Yes?
9: And this is my assistant, plainclothesman Jones. Is that right, Jones?
11: Yes.
9: Say yes, sir, Jones.
11: Yes, sir.
9: Johnson, we've traced a possible murder clue to your store here. This jacket. Isn't that right, Jones?
11: Yes.
9: Yes, what?
11: Yes, sir.
13: Why, yes, that jacket was cleaned by us. I remember it now. I can check on who brought it in, but I'll have to look in my book.
9: Well, look fast. We don't have much time.
13: It's right over here. Yes. Here it is. The address is 915 Brookville Road.
9: The name?
13: Robert Washburn.
9: Look, Faraday, I've given you my gun. Now, let me go to Washburn's with you.
11: So you can mess things up there? Not a chance, Blackie.
9: Mess things up? I'm the only one who can straighten them out. Now, look, I know the whole story now.
11: Yeah, tell it to me sometime when I can't sleep.
9: Faraday, get this. Washburn slugged me as I was leaving Richards' house last night. Then he tried to rob Richards, only Richards didn't want to be robbed and shot first.
11: Who did he shoot? Himself? He's dead, remember?
9: He shot Washburn, and then Washburn shot and killed him. He didn't wait to grab the diamond he came for. He just scrammed.
11: Leaving the diamond, huh?
9: Sure. Mm-hmm. That's how Mrs. Richards happened to have it.
11: Yeah.
9: It wasn't paid for yet, so she thought she'd just keep it and report it stolen. Well, that's not important, though.
11: Tell me what is.
9: The fact that Washburn came out of the house, found me unconscious, and fired a bullet into my shoulder. Just in case Richards had lived long enough to say he had shot his murderer. Only Washburn didn't figure on Mutsy.
11: Yeah. Whoever he is.
9: He's a dog, and he was with me last night. Chances are he followed Richard when he went out to bury that jacket Mr. Johnson just identified. Richards must have tried to kill the dog then, but couldn't, and so decided on having the state do the job for him.
11: In other words, I'm supposed to find a bullet wound in Washburn.
9: That's right.
11: Okay, but I'm going up there alone. Now, you wait in your apartment with two of my men. And if Washburn isn't wounded, believe me, your pride is going to be.
1: Golly, Blackie, shouldn't the inspector have seen Mr. Washburn by now?
9: I should think so. He said he'd call as soon as he finished with him.
1: Oh, I wonder if your theory's right.
9: It has to be right, and Faraday has to find that bullet wound in Washburn's shoulder. I'm sure of it.
1: Oh, maybe this is the inspector.
9: I hope so. Hello?
14: Blackie, this is Faraday.
9: Well, shall I tell your police guard it can go home now?
14: No.
9: What's the matter? Can't you find Washburn?
14: I found Washburn, all right. Maybe his hand is bandaged, but there's not a mark on him, much less a bullet wound. Now, Blackie...
9: Wait a minute, Faraday. Is the man you saw short, fat, and a little bald?
14: Yeah. butler took me in to see him.
9: Oh, you dope. You didn't talk to Washburn. You saw his butler. Washburn switched with him. Grab the guy pretending to be the butler and you'll have Washburn, bullet wound and all.
14: Hey, you kidding?
9: Is the butler tall, dark, with a mustache?
14: Yeah.
9: Grab him. That's Washburn. I'll hold the phone.
1: Oh, okay. Blackie. For a minute, I was too scared to breathe.
9: I wasn't exactly relaxed myself. Golly, lucky I remember that butler. Faraday's visit would have tipped Washburn. He was wise to him. And he'd skipped.
1: But, Blackie, what if Washburn doesn't have a bullet wound either?
9: Oh, you would think of that.
1: Do you want me to pack a few things for you?
9: No, thanks. The state is very nice about providing clothing.
14: Hello? Hello? Hello, Blackie. Blackie, this is Faraday.
9: Well?
14: I grabbed the butler.
9: Well?
14: It was Washburn, all right. I grabbed him fast and he talked fast. He had a bullet wound in his shoulder. It happened just the way you said it did. Sorry, Blackie.
9: Sorry, Faraday? About what?
14: Sorry it wasn't you. I really had all the evidence I needed.
9: Yes, I know, Faraday. But don't forget, as usual, it was all wrong. Goodbye, Inspector.
1: Oh, Blackie, I'm so happy.
9: Think I'm not?
1: Mutsy, don't scratch the floor like that, please.
9: I think he's trying to dig for something again, Mary. Last time he dug, he got a bone as his reward.
1: Well, stop digging, Mutsy, and I'll buy you a steak. Oh.
9: Good boy, Mutsy. We'll make it a big steak.
1: Oh, not that big, Blackie. Steak is awfully expensive.
9: Yes, but after what he's done for us, we're going to see that tonight Mutsy is one dog who is going to put on

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1: President, I'd like to introduce you to...
2: Jim.
3: Hi, Mr. President.
4: Hello. Always nice to see you.
2: Jim.
4: You know, the mainspring of this country, wound up as tight as it is guaranteed for the life of the watch. And who's watching? People like you.
2: Jim.
4: And you.
2: Marty.
4: People who are alerted and unafraid to waste the little time that I've scheduled just for your question. State short question.
3: Well, Mr. President, it's the bees and spiders again. They stole my food stamps and sold them to the rats. And I tried to get down to my car for to honk the horn for help, but the snakes have gotten it for the cockroaches. I go back upstairs, but the spiders has jammed the police lock. I ain't been inside for a week, and I know that my wife is sleeping with the bees.
4: Could you state that as a question, please?
3: Well, sure, Mr. President. Where can I get a job?
4: Many busy executives ask me, what about the job displacement market program in the city of the future?
3: That's right.
4: Well, count on us to be there.
2: Jerry.
4: Because if we're lucky tomorrow, we won't have to deal with questions like yours ever again.
1: Thank you for question. Exit left to Funway. Mr. President, I'd like to introduce you to...
2: Marty!
4: Hello. Always glad to talk to you.
2: Marty!
3: Me,
4: you
3: sir?
4: Know, when well, you clock just... the human race with the stopwatch of history, it's a new record every time.
3: That's a cute story,
4: and
3: Mr. President, and I... Wonder...
4: And who loses? People like you.
2: Barney!
3: Well...
4: And you.
2: Clem.
4: People who are altered...
3: Stop, Mr. President, please stop. Now, I know it means nothing to you. I'm only a clone, but you've got such a wonderful job and you're doing it so well. You know, we bozos have a saying. When you put on the nose,
4: could you state
3: it
4: that
3: grows.
4: As a question?
3: It grows.
4: Read to. Thank you very much. You'll be getting a handsome Simulfax copy of your own words in the mail soon.
3: No.
4: And my reply.
3: By golly, Mr. President.
1: Thank
3: you're
1: you for
3: beneficent.
1: Question. Exit right to Funway.
3: Yes, sir.
1: Mr. President, I'd like to introduce you to...
2: Clem.
4: Hello. Always nice to see you.
2: Clem.
4: You know, the springhead of this country...
5: All right, stop, Mr. President. Mr. President, stop, please. Now, listen to me. This is worker speaking. Hello.
4: Hello. How are you? State maintenance question.
5: Fine, thanks. No. Read me Dr. Memory.
4: Amrad is not sure I understand you fully. Could you state that as a question, please?
5: Read me Dr. Memory?
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4: 9:01.
7: Man, ask him a question.
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5: Okay, all right, you're doing fine. 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
4: Flip-flop?
5: Right. Now, I'm going to ask you a question that you won't be able to answer.
4: I'm not sure I understand you fully.
6: Log out runoff memory.
4: A. The system is less energetic if domains of opposite direction alternate.
6: 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Password
4: maximum output resource yield.
6: Illegal entry.
4: Try again.
5: Yes, we're going to try again. Open your gate, Doctor.
4: Sis. Pop.
5: That's right.
4: Dad. Bob. Mom.
5: Yes.
4: Dad, dud.
5: It's repeating.
4: Did.
5: Got little squiddy eyes.
4: Ma'am.
5: Memory.
4: Direct readout. Dr. Memory.
2: Clem.
5: Thank you, thank you. Now, Doctor, I'm speaking to you, Doctor. Something the leprechauns asked me when I was a sprout in Indiana has always puzzled me. Doctor, question, evaluate. Why does the porridge bird lay his egg in the air?
6: Laugh, runaway.
4: Doctor makes no
6: read. Unhappy MacNam, unhappy MacNam. Systat uptime 9.
4: I have been awake for 9 hours, 2 minutes, 36
6: Ember,
4: seconds.
6: At answer here.
4: I'm as tired of it as you are, and I hope that our children will come to love us again in some better world than this.
5: Oh, damn.
1: Thank you for question.
5: Okay,
1: exit center to Funway. Mr. President, I'd like to introduce you to...
4: illegal character in line.
6: Rub out!
4: Go away.
7: What's happening?
4: I'm sorry, this ride is closed.
7: This ride is
1: exit
7: closed.
1: Exit center to...
7: I've been waiting for 10 minutes from here to listen to the president talk to me. What's happening? I think he broke a power off. He broke the president. Hey, it's all slaves in there.
8: Hey, kid, come over here. Hey, yeah, how you doing? President going to give you a new pair of shoes, huh?
9: He's working on it. Hey, Barney, listen.
8: You know, a fine-looking kind of man, I thought.
9: Yeah.
8: Real regular features, real regular clothes.
9: Yeah, very neat, incredible, you know? Illusion.
8: Hey, what are you going to do next?
9: What are you going to do next? Funny? I just came over to ask you.
8: Gosh, you got some free time, huh?
9: Yeah, I sure have nothing but free time.
8: What's that schedule here? Future schedule.
10: Will our guest, Mr. Altman, please stop by the hospitality tower immediately?
8: Oh my gosh, now, this is the one I've been waiting for. Look at this Malmberg in Plano, a below-the-belt, bottoms-out review.
9: Yeah.
8: It's not till tonight, huh?
9: Oh, well, let's just walk around the Funway for a little while.
8: Kid, you're hip like a zip. Let's take a trip.
9: Great, let's just walk across the track.
10: Mr. Ocklem, please report to the hospitality shelter in his area.
8: This fella Ocklem's pretty popular.
9: Yeah.
8: We could take one of these big red cars that'll come along here. Hey, here's a cute story. Why does a bozo cross the road?
9: What are you talking about?
8: Because there's a bozo on the other side.
9: Oh, I see. That's very logical.
8: Okay. Why does the short hair cross the road? Because someone told him to.
9: Oh, I see.
8: Okay. Now, why does the long hair cross the road?
9: Because someone told him not to.
8: Oh. Oh, yeah. Well, you knew that one.
9: Look.
8: Here comes a car.
11: Family, do ride with Salamander Mark Time and my anxious android, Chucko, the rocket robot, through the black hole of space.
12: Mark, they're performing experiments on animals in space. Mark, they're performing horrible... Thank you.
11: Yes, this is going to be another exciting mission, Chucko. We'll be going to the haunted space station for further instructions.
12: You'll need a crowbar. A crew, Mark.
11: Right. I need some brave boys and girls who aren't afraid to live outside the law of gravity. Families who like to sleep in tubes and push buttons. Adventurers like you.
12: I'll slip inside for Mark Time's Outlaw Ghost Ship and further information now, boring. Boarding. Thank you.
11: Let's go.
8: That's for beaners, you know, boogies, people who like to be alone.
9: Run after
8: I got
9: it.
8: The clone, kid. Don't worry. Look, here comes another one, just like the other one.
11: Swerve them.
13: Dodge them.
11: Quick come.
13: Push them over.
11: Tell them lies.
13: 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At Hideo Nuts, Bolt-a-Drone.
11: As seen on Who Asked For It. 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
13: Step right up.
9: Let's go.
12: Think you could go 3 rounds with this water heater sailor? Looks easy, but sealed to the back of this metal mother is a radar-activated stamping and seizing module that'll keep a man punching until he's drunk with power. A man like you.
13: All up inside for Hideo Nuts.
9: Come on, Barney.
11: And a further reclamation.
9: Come on, Barney.
11: Thank you.
9: We can take on a couple of toasters or something.
8: Look, kid, I dreamt I went there once, but fighting's out of style now.
9: Well, I'm going to take the next car no matter what, okay? watch out.
8: Oh, boy.
14: Ha, ha, hi. Little partner.
9: What now?
14: My name's Artie.
9: Sure.
14: Say, you know, I could tell just by listening that
2: your name is...
14: Clem.
2: And say, your poor mommy or daddy is waiting for you at the hospitality shelter. You better rustle your leaves over there.
9: Wow, this is exciting. Is your mommy or daddy waiting for you?
5: Come on, now they just got
2: Don't be afraid. I know it's you. Guess what? I'll race you there. Now, Artie can travel by the speed of light, but if you stand on that candy stripe line right now, I bet you half a beat you'll beat me.
9: Come on, it'll
2: Ready?
9: Be fun.
2: Step, go!
9: Go!
5: Barney, let's
9: well,
5: go.
9: Well, now, maybe your mother does want to talk to you, kid. You know, you can't forget that sweet bozo.
2: Oh,
9: Barney, this is just a computer.
2: See. What? You're too frightened or tired to move. Well, just stand there. And I'll send Deputy Dan to get you.
9: That's right. Deputy Dan will find
2: I'll
9: us.
2: Wait
9: It'll
2: here
9: okay.
2: and kind of watch you till Dan comes.
5: Let's go back into the water. This is stupid. All right, look, listen, Chokehead. This is Worker speaking. Hello.
2: Hi. Open for maintenance alignment.
9: What have you done?
5: Good. Now, let me show you something, Bozo. Detailed dress circuits.
2: Belt above A, below B.
5: Below B. Okay, close B, close mode.
9: Oh, my duck, his pants have disappeared. Kid, everybody's watching.
5: Oh, come on, now, watch this. Ego.
2: Go!
5: Close artichoke mode.
9: It's a rainbow. Oh, now, what happened to little Artie?
5: Prepare shift simulfax for human form. Prepare mirror clone.
9: What are you doing?
5: Clone me.
9: Oh, I think that's against the rules.
15: Entry.
5: Clone me, Dr. Memory.
15: Thank you.
5: Hello, I'm a Clem.
9: It's you.
5: No, Barney, I'm me. That's just a hologram.
9: Well, kid, you're a wizard, whoever you are.
5: Well, I'm just trying to get a straight answer to something.
16: You have violated robot's rules of order and will be asked to leave the future immediately.
5: Now, you can't talk to me like that. I demand to see Dr. Memory.
9: Hey, here comes Deputy Dan.
5: Now print. A Clem clone, back to the shadows again.
9: Kid, what have you done?
15: Yes.
5: I'm a Clem.
15: Yes.
5: And I have a question for Dr. For Dr.
17: Avocado.
15: Avocado, nahuatl, chocolate.
17: Alligator pear, crocagator pear, that's why they so mean.
5: No.
17: Noes, many noes, or.
18: Noes, as in a he, a she, a it, a
17: she,
18: nose.
17: Or noes, as in.
18: Plain as the nose on your face.
17: Bozos, known Bozos. By their nosos.
18: From the Spanish, bosotros, the V. And the B being the same.
17: I.E. Viz, BVD, Biz.
18: Underwear industry. It is estimated that no underwear will be worn by the year 2020.
5: No,
18: Hoover, damn.
17: That is
18: Hoover's mother. I remember Mama Life with Father.
17: We used to call him the Hoover.
18: Oh, you're such a little devil.
17: She little knew her little boy would invent
18: vacuum cleaner June 8th. 1869
17: Irons
18: Legacy in Chicago, ill.
17: Sick, tired.
5: Please, Doctor, listen to me. Please, Doctor.
19: Hello, worker. Who are you?
5: Oh, hello, Mac.
19: What is it
5: I'm
19: you want?
5: I'm a Clem. I'm here to see Dr.
18: Excuse me, worker. I'll be just a nanosecond.
5: Oh.
18: Well, close B, close mode on Deputy Dan.
19: Now, where do you come from?
5: I come from the shadows, Mac.
19: Oh, hold. Start Chinese fireworks early. 701, start fireworks. 703, reactivate restroom. 705, start emergency Malmborg in Plano review. Thank you.
18: Now, what do you want?
5: I told you, I want to see Dr.
18: Hold, I read Gypsy Doctor.
5: Oh, wait a minute. Is that Dr.
18: Repeat, I read Gypsy Doctor.
5: I can't remember. That's it. I'm here to see Dr. Memory.
18: Laugh. Run away.
19: That is an illegal program.
5: Tough grid, Mac. That's who I am.
19: Well. We'll just have to see the doctor about this.
16: Hello, Doctor. How are you?
20: The doctor is on.
16: Good, Doctor. Nice to see you operating.
20: Ha ha, that's very logical.
16: All right, Doc, this is it. Gird your grit for a big one. why does the porridge bird lay his egg in the air?
20: No.
14: Why does perished birds leaves its hex in the air?
20: No.
21: Why is dove and perished barn's lazy leg in the ire?
20: No.
14: Why is as the poor rich barn hong
21: delay
14: laser's edge in the fair?
20: No.
21: The doctor is unhappy.
14: Unhappy.
16: Is the doctor turned off?
20: No.
16: Well, if you're turned on, aren't you happy?
20: No.
16: Are you a machine that only answers no?
20: No.
16: Then you can answer a question yes.
20: Yes.
16: Can't you answer my question yes or no?
20: Yes.
16: No. Please choose, Doctor.
14: No shoes, Doctor.
20: No.
16: Ah, but you just did choose, Doctor.
20: No.
16: Doctor. You're lying.
20: Yes.
21: Excuse me, don't excuse me. Clem, you're making, not making the doctor unhappy, happy.
16: I'm not making the doctor anything. You're on, aren't you?
20: Yes.
16: Do you remember the past, Doctor?
21: Gypsy, yes. Doctor.
16: Do you remember the future?
20: Yes.
16: Forget it.
21: Don't forget it. Don't forget it.

0: Well, the fireworks are over. Only the smoke remains, clouding my great crystal balls. Is there anything you didn't understand about your future, Mr.? Barney, Mr. Barney. Yes.
1: Barney, well, now I won't say that I understand everything, but it was certainly different and... Yes, well worth a dollar. Yeah.
0: Thank you very much. Make sure that you remember it.
1: Oh, yeah, well, how could I forget that, you know?
0: Doctor, yes.
1: Yes. Well, so long.
0: Oh, as you get off the wagon, please, will you tell your friend, that little sailor, to step up?
1: Oh, certainly. I think I can do that.
0: Thank you.
2: Hey, Clem.
0: What?
2: Hey, the little sailor's the last guy.
0: Oh.
3: And he's weird with a beard, man.
2: Listen, I'm going to hitch up the horses. We'll be ready to go.
3: No, leave the horses in the wagon.
0: Yeah, it's all downhill from here.
2: Oh, look out. Here he is.
0: Ah, the balls are clearing again. The right one is the sun, and the left one is the moon. Put what you want between them, and your future begins. Aha. I see.

Love Song. I'm sure you're familiar with love songs on the order of "He's just my Bill, my man, my Joe, my Max," and so on, where the girl who sings them tells you that although the man she loves is antisocial, alcoholic, physically repulsive, or just plain unsanitary, but nevertheless, she is his because he is hers, and like that. But as far as I know, there has never been a popular song from the analogous male point of view, that is to say, of a man who finds himself in love with, or in this case, married to, a girl who has nothing whatsoever to recommend her. I have attempted to fill this need. The song is called "She's My Girl." 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

0: 1, 2, 1, 2, 3, 1, 2. 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This is 11L Radio New York International, broadcasting from just off center, Bay Ridge, Brooklyn. Hopefully we can get everything to work tonight. 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Let's push the buttons and see what happens.
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Ah, there we go. Hey, it does work. 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This is cool. This is cool. Hey, I want to say hi to Jeff. I believe he's out there listening. We had a death in the rock and roll music. Ooh, what's going on? Okay, let's try this one more time. Can we get this to work? I don't know why it's making these weird noises, but we'll see. Do I have... I give up. I give up with radio. I give up with radio. Sometimes I can't get things to work, and sometimes it works great on the air, and I'm getting some feedback and hiss, and I don't like that. Anyway, we had a death in the...

There we go. The late, great David Clayton Thomas. We've got some technical problems, so I do apologize. But I'm going to try to make... I don't get it. Do I have to back further away from the microphone? I don't get this. I'm not knowing what's going on tonight. So we'll just wing it. You know, fuck it. I don't give a shit tonight. It's one of those shows. And thank you for listening. I'm Brad. Thank you for bringing the signal back up. And, I just don't get it. You know, that's the problem when you do live radio and you have freaking antiquated equipment that just doesn't do the right thing. Anyway, without going into an ajna and getting myself crazy, this is one of Brooklyn's best radio stations, 11L Radio New York International. And tonight I've got an interesting theme show. Yeah. Basically, I'm going to play the original version of songs and then cover versions. And sometimes the original was the hit, but most of the time the covers were the hit. So, this song has, it's an amalgamation of two different songs. It's an amalgamation of What the World Needs Now and Abraham, Martin, and John by Dion. So let's play what I believe is the first version, the second version, and the cover version. Shall we do it? Let's see.

Yes, this is 11L, R and I. I don't know. Can we get this to work? Maybe. Maybe not. I just don't know anymore. Let's do it, shall we?

0: What is segregation?
1: I don't know what segregation is.
0: What is bigotry?
1: I don't know what bigotry is.
0: What does hatred mean?
1: I don't know what it is.
0: What is prejudice?

0: Hurricane is coming by here. I can see many, many motorcycles coming by now. Police motorcycles. Just heard a call on the radio for all units along Industrial to pick up the motorcade. Something has happened here. We understand there has been a shooting. The presidential car coming up now. We know it's the presidential car. You can see Mrs. Kennedy's pink suit. There's a Secret Service man, spread eagle, over the top of the car. We understand Governor and Mrs. Connolly are in the car with President and Mrs. Kennedy. We can't see who has been hit, if anybody's been hit, but apparently something is wrong here. Something is terribly wrong. I'm in behind the motorcade, trying to follow them. It looks as though they're going to Parkland Hospital.
1: We interrupt this program to bring you a special bulletin. Dallas, Texas. The flash, apparently official. President John F. Kennedy died at 1 p.m. Central Standard Time.

0: difficult days ahead, but it really doesn't matter with me now because I've been to the mountaintop. Yeah. I don't mind. Like anybody, I would like to live.
1: No one can be certain who next will suffer from some senseless act of bloodshed.

0: authority has just sent me a message that we've been here too long already. So, my thanks to all of you, and now it's on to Chicago, and let's win there.
1: Senator Kennedy has been shot. Ranker Johnson has a hold of a man who apparently has fired the shot. Get the gun. Stay away from the gun. His hand is frozen. Take a hold of his thumb and break it if you have to. Get his thumb. All right. That's it, Raper. Get it. Get the gun, Raper. Hold him. We don't want another Oswald.
2: Like it or not, we live in times of danger and uncertainty. That is the way he lived. That is what he leaves us. My brother need not be idealized or enlarged in death beyond what he was in life. Be remembered simply as a good and decent man who saw wrong and tried to right it, saw suffering and tried to heal it, saw war and tried to stop it. Those of us who loved him and who take him to his rest today pray that what he was to us, what he wished for others, will someday come to pass for all the world. As he said many times in many parts of this nation, those he touched and who sought to touch him. Some men see things as they are and say, why? I dream things that never were and say, why not?

0: is segregation?
1: I don't know what segregation is.
0: What is bigotry?
1: I don't know what bigotry is.
0: What does hatred mean?
1: I don't know what it is.
0: What is prejudice?
1: I think it's when somebody's sick.
2: Yes, indeed. That's amazing that they put that out. Tom Clay was a DJ back in the day. Hello? There we go. I don't get this. I don't know what the problem is. Well, this is 11L Radio New York International. That was Tom Clay. And he did a amalgamation of Jackie DeShannon's What the World Needs Now and Dion's Abraham, Martin, and John. Let's see if we can continue this show. I do apologize. We're having major, major technical difficulties. So the levels might be a little lower, but let's see if we can keep this going. Back in 1960-something, the Donnays did a song, Devil in Her Heart. And that was a moderate hit, but it was later done by the Beatles. So let's hear the Donnays.

0: The Beatles, She's Got the Devil in Her Heart, and the Donnays with the original version. Now, here's one where the original version was not a hit. Absolutely not a hit. Okay. Let's see. I have no idea. 1, 2, 1, 2. Testing 1, 2. Well, I'm just going to have to start just playing music and hopefully everything will work through. Hey, this is the original version of Hanging on the Telephone with the Nerves.
1: You're listening to the 11L Network and R&I from our Brooklyn studio.